0: asthma can be triggered by allergens from common pests.
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0: Mosquito bites can cause West Nile and Zika virus infections.
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0: The CDC estimates that more than 300,000 Lyme disease cases spread by ticks occur in the U.S. each year. 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
4: Fertilizer prices are squeezing farm country. The Secretary of Agriculture, Brooke Rollins, tells us live today what the Trump administration is planning to do about it. The U.S. Senate abruptly heads home and leaves the work of budget reconciliation undone. We'll have the latest on why that happened from Capitol Hill. And it is Friday. Alex Marlowe of Breitbart and the Alex Marlowe Show here on Salem is our Pundit of the Week. We'll break down the week that was in American politics. Today is Friday, May the 22nd. I'm Scott Jennings reporting for Salem, and we're broadcasting live today from Louisville, Kentucky, as we head into a rainy Memorial Day weekend together. On this day, 1843, 1,000 pioneers set west on the Oregon Trail, departing from Elm Grove, Missouri, for the Pacific Northwest. It was the first major group to make the journey. The group was made up of roughly 1,000 people and 5,000 cattle and oxen. Little did they know, they would inspire one of the most popular video games for us kids who grew up in the 80s and 90s. Who among us doesn't remember dying of dysentery during study hall? I know I do. As for today's news, we start on Capitol Hill, where the U.S. Senate abruptly adjourned yesterday for its Memorial Day recess, and they did so without passing a reconciliation bill that's needed to fund U.S. immigration enforcement. That's ICE and CBP. The Senate was blown up yesterday over this weaponization fund the president has proposed, $1.8 billion nearly, for people who have been treated unfairly by the federal government. I want to talk about this for a second. Democrats are all worked up about it. Some Republicans have concerns. I want to get to the facts and give you some real political analysis. First, this all started because the federal government was, in fact, weaponized against Donald Trump. The IRS leaked his tax returns, and then Trump sued the government for $10 billion. That is where this all started. So Trump wound up settling with the DOJ. Instead of getting paid any money himself, all he asked for was an apology and this $1.8 billion fund that will go to other people. Which people? Well, that's part of the problem. We don't know exactly. Some people have raised questions, good questions in my opinion, about whether January 6 rioters who attacked police officers could get paid by this fund. I don't think anyone who assaults a police officer should get anything. Several senators don't think so either. But are there people who were over-prosecuted, unfairly targeted, had their names dragged through the mud? Of course there were. Heck, the Supreme Court ruled that the Department of Justice did, in fact, over-prosecute hundreds of people in connection to January 6th. And did the Biden administration use the Department of Justice to go after its political enemies? Of course it did. You had prosecutors trading texts about putting nuns in jail, for goodness sakes. Pro-lifers were unfairly targeted for praying on sidewalks. Regulatory agencies were used to go after conservatives. Of course, the government was weaponized against conservatives. There is no doubt about that. The question, however, is whether this fund is the correct mechanism by which to allow people who were unfairly targeted to address their legitimate grievances. There's already something called a judgment fund that DOJ uses to pay out claims against the federal government, so the idea of doing this is not unprecedented. But am I surprised that Congress, specifically the Senate, is raising questions about this? Of course not. There were already several Senate Republicans inclined to be speed bumps for Trump, and now you have Cassidy in Louisiana and Cornyn in Texas, who have little to lose given Trump's opposition to their reelection campaigns. So just as a matter of real politics here, President Trump can expect the Senate to be more unruly than ever moving forward. And this moment feels like the first installment of that. Also, it is natural for Congress to wonder about the expenditure of nearly $1.8 billion taxpayer dollars. That should not have come as a surprise to the White House. So where this lands, I don't know, but I think it's a learning moment for the White House. The Senate is now a tougher institution with which to deal. Bottom line here is the Senate has adjourned. It'll come back in about 10 days. And by that time, the White House needs a plan to answer questions and provide transparency on this weaponization fund idea, or they will continue to face turbulence, even in a chamber controlled by the president's own party. Elsewhere in Washington, one of the hottest debates is over. Daylight savings time. President Trump has taken a position. He is backing a renewed push in Congress to end the twice-a-year clock changes by making daylight savings time permanent nationwide. The proposal is known as the Sunshine Protection Act, and it advanced out of the House Energy and Commerce Committee this week on a bipartisan 48-1 vote. Supporters say ending the clock changes could reduce sleep disruption, traffic accidents, and workplace injuries while boosting evening commerce and recreation. Critics argue that permanent daylight saving time would create very dark winter mornings, especially for school children. Also on Capitol Hill, Democrats have once again proven they cannot tell you what a woman is. The issue here, the creation of a National Women's Museum. People have been working on this for years. Even some Democrats used to support it. But this week, well, Democrats abandoned this project. Listen to Speaker Johnson here in cut number 7.
5: 230 bipartisan co-sponsors is the actual number right now. But suddenly, in spite of that, Democrats are all backing out. And you heard Leader Scalise talk about this. It's just an incredible thing. Why are they backing out? Simply because the bill reinforces an objective truth that a museum for women, get ready, should showcase only women. Okay, that's the concept that got them all riled up. Here's the language of the common sense amendment that was added to the bill that made all the Democrats run for the hills. Quote, the museum shall be dedicated to preserving, researching, and presenting the history, achievements, and lived experiences of biological women in the United States. The addition of the word biological made them all run for the hills. I mean, if that's controversial in the Democratic Party, we're in serious trouble.
4: Basically, here's the deal. We aren't getting a Smithsonian dedicated to women's history because the Democratic Party cares more about transgender ideology than they do about people like Harriet Tubman or Clara Barton or Susan B. Anthony or Rosa Parks or Sandra Day O'Connor. Pathetic, if you ask me. We are entering Memorial Day weekend here, a time to honor those soldiers who gave their lives to defend our country and our freedom. Former President Ronald Reagan, as he did so often, had the perfect words for those soldiers in 1982. Here's the Gipper, cut 3.
6: I have no illusions about what little I can add now to the silent testimony of those who gave their lives willingly for their country. Words are even more feeble on this Memorial Day. The sight before us is that of a strong and good nation that stands in silence and remembers those who were loved and who, in return, loved their countrymen enough to die for them. Yet we must try to honor them, not for their sakes alone, but for our own. And if words cannot repay the debt we owe these men, surely with our actions, we must strive to keep faith with them and with a vision that led them to battle and a final sacrifice. Our first obligation to them and ourselves is plain enough. The United States and the freedom for which it stands, the freedom for which they died, must endure and prosper. Their lives remind us.
4: President Reagan always knew just what to say at just the right time. We here at the Scott Jennings Show salute the soldiers and in Gold Star families who gave everything for our country and to defend Western civilization. We have a big show for you today. Benham Ben Talablu from the Foundation for Defense of Democracies comes by for an update on the situation with Iran. As I mentioned, the Secretary of Agriculture, Brooke Rollins, is here. We'll talk about those high fertilizer prices. Republican strategist Tim Murtaugh with some advice to the GOP ahead of the midterms. We have a Senate candidate from Georgia, one of the guys who made the runoff down there. Derek Dooley is here on the show. A little while with our friend Alex Marlowe. Now, I do want to tell you one thing before we head off to a commercial break. 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
13: It is Friday, May the 22nd. Thanks for joining us here. We have breaking news on the Scott Jennings Show. The Director of National Intelligence, Tulsi Gabbard, has resigned from her position in the Trump administration. This is just coming out in the last few minutes. She has notified the president in a meeting in the Oval Office today that she is resigning. She is expected to stay on the job until June 30th. She told the president today that she is resigning to support her husband through his battle with what is being described as an extremely rare form of bone cancer. So again, Tulsi Gabbard, the Director of National Intelligence, one of the higher profile appointments the president made in this administration, is resigning. Last day will be June 30th. She has submitted a formal resignation letter. In the letter, she says she is deeply grateful for the trust placed in her by the president and for the opportunity to lead the office of the Director of National Intelligence for the last year and a half. So again, breaking news this hour. Director of National Intelligence, Tulsi Gabbard.

0: Bird is out. June 30th is her last day, and we send our best wishes to her husband and their family. He's battling an extremely rare form of bone cancer. To sort all this out, with me is Venom Ben Talablu from the Foundation for Defense of Democracies. Venom, you've been with us before, and I seem to recall the last time you were with us, or one of the times, we had some breaking news as it related to national security. Every time you come by, we have breaking news. You're hearing this Tulsi Gabbard news along with the rest of our audience. What do you make of this resignation?
1: Yes, sir. Great to be with you. Listen, I don't want to be a bad omen every time I'm on this show. But, you know, there's several ways to take it. One, of course, faith value, thoughts and prayers are with her and her family. The second is the changing national security optics of the Trump administration. Who knows behind the scenes of different factions, particularly those who had more of a isolationist or skeptical view of U.S. deep engagement and military engagement around the world. Some of them may be choosing to leave the administration. Again, we should treat the family news at face value, given the severity of the medical diagnosis. But those things in Washington, as you know, but at NYSER, tend not to exist in a vacuum. So thoughts and prayers are with their family, but also, given that this is a national security story as well, keep your eyes on the ball, who replaces her, what the political orientation is, and what it means to the multiple conflicts we find ourselves moving in.
0: Yeah, Tulsi Gabbard resigning from the president's White House here. June 30th will be her last day. Now, Tulsi Gabbard, you might remember, was a Democrat. She actually ran for president as a Democrat, but she shifted over and supported Donald Trump for president. But she did carve out a bit of a lane as an isolationist, somebody who was very skeptical of U.S. intervention around the world. I wonder how much this issue of the president engaging with Iran played in Tulsi Gabbard's decision to move along here.
1: You know, it's still too soon to tell. You know, people who tend to have these really stronger political disagreements tend not to keep them hidden. You know, they tend to come out in interviews or memoirs, you know, months or years later. But then again, you know, we do want to respect the importance of the family's privacy and health concerns and medical diagnosis. So there's a strong chance those things may not come in time as the Iran crisis unfolds. But again, I want to you mentioned the change in politics about Tulsi. There's the change in politics of the president. He himself used to vote Democrat, but also the change in politics of our country. You know, there was a time when large swaths of Americans actually supported deep military engagement with the Middle East. Now, Tulsi's resignation, again, does not exist in a vacuum. It actually comes to both the ascendant isolationist wings of both the Republican and the Democratic Party are trying to make their voices heard about their skepticism over the latest American military venture in the Middle East and how that pertains to Iran.
0: Breaking news here on the Scott Jennings Show is that Tulsi Gabbard is out at the White House. June 30th is her last day, but she has sent a formal resignation letter to the president. She'll be stepping down from the Office of Director of National Intelligence. Ben Talablu from the Foundation for Defense of Democracies is our guest. Ben, we had booked you to talk about Iran. I don't want the time to get away here. Well, we've only got about 30 seconds. I'll give you the last word on it in 30 seconds. Where do you think we stand? Is the president going to have to launch strikes in the next few days, or you think no?
1: I think the worst thing would be for the president to launch strikes just out of sheer frustration. But there is no doubt the president is going to have to prioritize it. Whether he picks Hormuz, the nuclear issue, or some sort of cocktail of the two, the regime is acting as if it won the past 40 days of conflict and the period of the blockade. I think a concerted military effort can help them change their mind. But again, this can't be rushed. It has to be planned. And we have to know what we want versus what we'll settle for. That can help us win both on the battlefield as well as on the negotiating table against these guys.
0: Ben, thanks for coming by. We got to get to a break. The breaking news is Tulsi Gabbard resigning from the White House. 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
11: Eric Carvell's family has worked the same land for five generations.
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13: National Highway Traffic Safety Administration reports that over 3,500 people are killed every year in the United States due to distracted driving. The leading cause of distracted driving accidents is talking or texting on cell phones. This is your Effingham County Sheriff Paul Coombs asking you not to text or use your phone while driving. According to the Children's Hospital Research Institute, manipulating a handheld device while driving decreases your driving attention by as much as 37%. Help stop distracted driving. We owe it to one another.
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16: He's the author of the best-selling book, A Revolution of Common Sense. 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
0: Breaking news here on the Scott Jennings Show. Tulsi Gabbard resigning from the Trump White House. We'll get back to that news in just a little while. But first, President Trump dominated farm country in 2024, winning by massive margins and promising to put American agriculture first. But right now, farmers across the country are feeling real pressure. Fertilizer prices are surging, diesel costs remain high, and instability in global energy markets is driving up the price of critical farm inputs just as planting season gets underway. Some producers say it's the toughest environment they've seen in years, with spikes in nitrogen and urea fertilizer forcing difficult decisions on the farm. When inputs go up, the price of food eventually follows. What is the Trump administration doing to stabilize the farm economy, lower these costs, and keep American agriculture competitive? Well, joining us now to answer these questions is the Secretary of Agriculture, Brooke Rollins. Madam Secretary, welcome to the Scott Jennings Show.
17: Hey, Scott, great to be on with you and excited to have a really good conversation about this. Thank you.
0: Absolutely. Well, I know that you're hearing from and talking to farmers every day. You're running one of the most accessible USDAs I think we've ever had. What can you tell us about the Trump administration efforts to bring some relief, particularly on the issue of fertilizer prices?
17: Well, it really is. I thought the way you framed it was excellent. But if okay with you, I'm going to back up just a couple of steps. When we came into office about a year and a half ago, a little less than a year and a half ago, and I very unexpectedly, but I say sometimes God and Donald Trump have different plans for you than you have for yourself, was asked to serve in this role, which was my heart, my background. I grew up on a farm, come from a bunch of farmers, but I was the domestic policy chief in the last White House. I sort of always run all the policy lanes, and so this one was different and unique. And I knew, Scott, walking into this building on the National Mall on the first day, the first hour, that there were some big challenges that lay ahead for us, that farmers had been struggling for not just years, but decades. The average farmer only makes money every 2 of 10 years, and the rest of the time they're struggling. I mean, it's real, and there's a lot of reasons for that, and you and I don't have 3 hours to deconstruct that particularly, but just understanding that where we were as a farm economy, and then how important that was to national security, right? If you can't feed yourself, you lose the taste of freedom, literally. And so all of that was on my mind when I walked in that first day, understanding that we were inheriting a bit of a mess, not just across every policy lane that the president's been focused on, but even in agriculture. And when we walked in, the cost of inputs in the last administration for farmers had increased between 30% and 40%. Fertilizer was part of that. In fact, the fertilizer prices today, interestingly, are still not as high as they were in the Biden years, even though with Hormuz closing, they're still high, and we're working on it. But also, Scott, no new trade deals. I mean, think about that. In 4 years, not one new trade deal for agriculture was struck. And when we walked out of the White House in 2020, early 2021, we had an agricultural trade surplus. We came back 4 years later to a $50 billion agricultural trade deficit. So it was almost the perfect storm. You know, we're struggling already in farm country. No new trade deals in 4 years. The cost of inputs increased 30%. So that was really what we were working to solve for over the last year and a half, and have made, I think, a lot of progress. 24 new trade deals. We've cut that $50 billion trade deficit by 42% in the first year alone. We're seeing the highest level of exports for corn and ethanol and tree nuts in theory that we've seen in a long time, some of that perhaps ever. You know, the battle for some biofuels for the domestic domestic market continues to have some good results for our farmers and ranchers out there in America. So here we are today, and the president makes the decision that Iran cannot have a nuclear weapon, which we, of course, all believe and support 100%. The Hormuz Strait closes. The fertilizer boats, basically, the exports kind of start to slow down, if not stop. In America, and of course, this is existential for our farmers, but also existential for our citizenry that rely on our farmers. Just to, again, level set, we import about half of our fertilizer every year. So in America, we make about half and we import about half. The good news, because of the president's energy dominance agenda, we actually, with LNG and others, are not in nearly the same situation that most other countries are in the world, where they can't even get the fertilizer. Our challenge in America is that the prices have increased. Some of them have not increased at all. There's four or five different types of fertilizer, if you will, but some have increased 30 to 40% nitrogen, especially as we're in planting season right now. So the president looked at that and he said, Brooke, we gotta do something in the short term, but let's not forget the long term here. As we have offshored fertilizer over the last couple of decades, this is a massive part of the president putting America first, reshoring manufacturing, reshoring our food supply, making sure that it is Americans who are growing and serving Americans, not relying on countries like China and Russia and others. So the good news is we have done some things for the short term. The prices have mitigated. Hopefully we'll be coming down again very soon. Waiving the Jones Act has a big transportation announcement, waiving some transportation rules. I've been working one-on-one, Scott, with some of our biggest American fertilizer companies. They have deferred maintenance. They've locked in their prices. They're doing everything they can to support our farmers. But from my perspective, the silver lining in all of this is that now we have a spotlight on what we have to do to rebuild our fertilizer industry in this country. And working with the Department of Energy, Chris Wright, Howard Lutnick at Commerce, Scott Bessent at Treasury, our Army Corps of Engineers, we've made a bunch of big announcements over the last few weeks. We're going to be able to reshore up to 20, maybe even more percent of our fertilizer just in the coming year or so, with the goal of having it fully reshored, at some point in the near future. So we're making a lot of really good, important steps.
0: That voice you're hearing, Brooke Rollins, she's the Secretary of Agriculture for President Donald Trump. You're talking about bringing production of fertilizer back into the United States. One of the biggest ways you're doing that is through something called the Blue Point Project, which is a $3.7 billion ammonia plant in Louisiana. Tell us a little bit about what the administration is doing to get that moving along.
17: Well, it's interesting. When we started down this road about a month ago, I said, bring in the top companies. I want them to sit around a table here at the USDA. I want to hear from them directly. What do you need from us to make sure and to start reshoring all of this work? And I had a lot of really great companies in the room. But one of them said, well, we're this company. And by the way, it's also the company that's deferring maintenance, trying to keep their prices down for our farmers. But they said, we will have a game changer for our farmers. We just can't get the permitting. Under the last, the Biden administration, they were so consumed with climate goals with all these fertilizers that companies, everything got pushed, and it took months and months and years to get permitting. Well, what they told me was, if we can get permitting, we can start building this plant immediately in Louisiana, and that we will become the largest plant in the world producing ammonia. And so that would, in fact, we import about 2 million metric tons of ammonia a year. It would cut what we import in half almost immediately, with the goal that we can go even bigger. But here's the really cool thing, Scott. I mean, that's really important. And by the way, I got the Army Corps of Engineers involved, got a lot of the different pieces of the government involved, and now we're going to have them permitted in 45 days instead of years. So in a month and a half, we'll be breaking ground in Louisiana on, again, what will be the largest ammonia plant in the world. But another company, and I can't say the name yet, we're working on all the details, but another company called me the next day and they said, wow, this ammonia plant y'all are going to build in Louisiana, we could build a phosphate plant right next to that ammonia plant. Again, another pot of fertilizer, but also very important. We've been importing phosphate for years and years. We can reshore phosphate and use the ammonia from the plant that's going to be going up that you are in the process of approving, which will also cut the import of phosphate by thousands, if not millions of metric tons. So it's sort of a one piece builds onto another. And now that we've got laser focus on this all the way up to the Oval Office, I'm so just encouraged encouraged. I'm excited. I'm just so grateful to get to do this work and hopefully help these farmers for the long term.
0: Yeah, it sounds like we're making some long-term investments here, which, frankly, is a hallmark of the Trump economic policy. These aren't short-term band-aids. These are long-term adjustments to the U.S. economy. Brooke, we have about 30 seconds here, and I know it's a big topic, but beef prices, Americans going to the grocery this weekend, they want to grill out on Monday for Memorial Day. Beef prices are up, and the U.S. cattle herd is now smaller than it's been in about 70 years. Can you give us a little status report on the beef industry in the United States and beef prices? We're going to see prices coming down in the near future.
17: Yes, we're working, again, talk about working around the clock. We've been talking about this now for, for almost a year. We have our beef plan is out, working to rebuild the herd. We've opened up about 5 million acres of grazing land out west, working on wolf depredation. A lot of these things that maybe a lot of your listeners aren't familiar with. Again, talk about a perfect storm. We inherited an administration who basically waged war on our ranchers because they said that cattle are going to cause the end of the world through climate change, through their burping and, other gas, they thought cattle, destroyed the world. So really declared war, so the herd continued to shrink. We also have been facing a lot of drought in this country, which has certainly been a piece of that. And then, Scott, the other piece, and I'm from Texas, so for your southern listeners, the screw worm, which is a flesh-eating parasite that destroyed our herd in the 50s and 60s in this country, we had all but eradicated it, moved it back below the Darien Gap into South America, had had no issue for 50 years. But because of the movement of, illegal immigrants through South America and Central America, bringing their livestock with them, we now have it right at our southern border. Because of that, we closed the ports last summer, so we had stopped the importation of cattle from Mexico to stop the screw worm, basically, because that would have actually been even more devastating. As a result of all this, we are at a 75-year low for our herd, but we are rebuilding. It won't happen overnight. The egg question was a year and a half ago on affordability. Pretty quickly, but I like to remind the president and others, listen, we can get a chicken laying eggs in about 8 to 12 weeks. The cow takes almost 3 years from birth to slaughter, so this is going to take a little bit more time. And then you combine that, I think this is good news, but with the Make America Healthy Again movement, people are just eating more protein. They're eating more steak, and that they're willing to pay for it. So even though the pound of ground beef is at about $6.70, $6.80 a pound, that is high. Our goal is to be a 5 to 5.50, would take us back to probably some averages, but that's only about $1 more per pound than it was a year or so ago. And as of a month ago, that price was going down. It was at the lowest number since 2022. So there are a lot of factors here, but we are hyper focused on it. But I'll also say, Scott, I know we're out of time, but eggs are down 90%, butter's down 13%, berries are down 15%, potatoes are down 23%, avocados down 25%. I mean, we are making America more affordable again. This beef kind of cattle herd question is a bit of an outlier, but we're focused on it. Those numbers will be coming down.
0: Secretary of Agriculture Brooke Rollins, thanks for your time today. We have to take a break. We'll have Tim Murtaugh on the other side. Breaking news, Tulsi Gabbard stepping down from the White House. That just in, Tulsi Gabbard stepping down as the nation's intelligence chief. More on that with Tim Murtaugh here on the Scott Jennings Show on Salem. Stay with us.
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0: Breaking news here on the Scott Jennings Show. Tulsi Gabbard has resigned from the White House. She gave the president a letter today. Her last day will be June 30th. She's our national intelligence chief. She says she's going to spend time with her husband, who has been diagnosed with a rare and aggressive form of bone cancer. Joining me to discuss this and other political matters, Tim Murtaugh. Tim was the communications director for President Trump's 2020 campaign, and he's involved in lots of races around the country. Tim, thanks for coming on. I'll start with Tulsi. You got the news just a few minutes ago. How's this hit you today?
29: Well, I mean, I think Tulsi Gabbard has been doing her best in giving her best efforts for President Trump and also to protect the interests of this country. And I'm sorry to hear about her husband's illness. And certainly I wish her the best. That's a really tough job. That's a very important job. And I know the president wishes her well and also needs to find exactly the right person to get in there to replace her, because it is a really big job. Sorry to hear that today. And I wish her and her family the best.
0: Tim, you were in Kentucky earlier this week. You're a Republican strategist. You work on a lot of races, and you were involved in this primary here in Kentucky's 4th Congressional District. You may not know it. I'm a voter in that district, so some of your handiwork probably reached my mailbox or television screen over time. But you were working for Ed Gallrine, who bested Thomas Massey by 10 points. A few days out now, you've seen all the reaction from the political world. Any reflections on that campaign?
29: Yeah, and it was. I did know that you were a voter in Kentucky for Scott, and I'm happy to say that we got you a new good member of Congress coming in there. Ed Gallrine is the real deal, and he's going to be a guy that actually reflects the interests, the views, and the values of the people who actually live in that district. Instead of having a guy, a representative in Congress, who was the darling of CNN, no offense to you, Scott, or MSNBC for that matter, it turns out that Republican voters, in order to be the member of a party in good standing, not a good idea to go out of your way every day to stick your finger in the eye of the president of that party and also to daily try to derail the central agenda items of that party. Turns out you can't really be a member in good standing when you do that kind of stuff inside your own tent. And I think that the voters of Kentucky 4 are now going to be rewarded after showing Thomas Massey the door by 10 points, rewarded with a member of Congress, Ed Gallrine, who actually reflects the way they see the world.
0: Yeah, it's really easy to overanalyze politics sometimes, but sitting down here in Kentucky, my basic analysis is this. People used to believe Thomas Massey was part of the team, and then they grew to believe that he wasn't. And the reason they grew to believe that is because he voted against the president's tax cuts, voted against the wall, and he wasn't in line with the president on two things Republicans really care about, taxes and immigration. And when you do that, and oh, by the way, show up on TV all the time with Ro Khanna and smear the president of the United States falsely, I might add, on the Epstein files. They're going to notice, and they're going to take it out on you, and that's what happened in the primary. Tim Murtaugh is our guest here on the Scott Jennings Show. Tim, you're involved in a lot of campaigns. You've worked in a lot of campaigns. You're kind of known as a messaging expert in the Republican Party. As you look ahead to the midterms, A, what's your analysis? Can Republicans outkick their historical coverage here and hold the Congress? And B, what's the messaging advice they need to hear in order to pull that off?
29: Well, I think they very much can outkick their coverage here and defeat the historical precedent. If you look back at history in 2018, the Cook Political Report in the midterms in Trump's first term in 2018, going into the elections, Democrats had a 15-seat edge, 210 to 195, going in with safe seats, a 15-seat edge going into the midterms. This time, the Republicans, according to Inside Elections, Republicans are on top with safe seats, 215 to 206. They have a 9-seat edge with 14 toss-ups. That is pretty good positioning for Republicans going into the midterms. Now, to actually have an edge on the safe seats and only have to win, what, 3 of the toss-ups to get to 218, 3 out of 14. I like those odds, really. And as far as messaging goes, I think the Democrats are going to be, once again, I believe, overconfident because of the historical trend of midterm elections against the party of the president in power. As I just said, Republicans are well positioned to defy that historical trend. But also, Scott, on messaging, I think Democrats are counting on two things. One, they're both economic issues. The first one is they think that if gas prices are still high, that's going to rebound to their benefit. But I would submit that there's a difference in a temporary spike in gas prices because you are trying to rid the world of the worst sponsor of terror on the planet, which is what President Trump is doing with Iran right now, versus somebody who tries to drive up the cost of a gallon of gas as a policy measure. That's what Joe Biden wanted to do. He started
0: exactly
29: investing to drive energy on the first day. It was his plan. It's not the same at
0: exactly.
29: All.
0: It's amazing to me, Tim, and we got to go to a break here, but it's amazing to me, Democrats out howling about gas prices. It has been the position of their party for years that gas prices should be higher in order to bring about the end of the internal combustion engine. I guess they have short memories over there at the DNC. They had a short bank account, too. Tim Murtaugh, thanks for joining us. We take a break. More news after this on the Scott Jennings Show. Stay with us. I wasn't wasn't expecting it, but once you see who built the modern education system, everything clicks. Death of Recess. It comes from Angel Studios. It's not really about recess. It's about control. This documentary exposes how the classroom didn't just evolve. It was intentionally designed, standardized, and centralized. Powerful institutions shaped it, and now they protect it. Billions of dollars flow through education organizations while test scores collapse. Parents were pushed out. Bureaucracies grew stronger, and kids lost freedom. This film examines how controversial gender ideology entered classrooms, all while families are told to stay quiet. Institutions protect themselves, not children. This system didn't fail by accident. It calcified, and if we don't challenge it, it will not change. That's why independent platforms matter. Angel Studios is willing to distribute stories that mainstream outlets won't touch. Watch it for yourself, then decide. Visit angel.com/SJ today to watch Death of Recess on the Angel Guild.
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2: weather? Patchy fog will clear by late morning on Memorial Day, leading to mostly sunny skies and a high near 79. Winds remain calm, shifting to east-northeast around 6 miles per hour. Clouds increase overnight with a low near 58. Tuesday brings partly sunny skies and a high near 79. Showers are likely after early Wednesday morning, with a 60% chance of rain and less than a tenth of an inch possible. Currently 75 degrees in Effingham.
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5: News this hour from Town Hall, I'm Mary Rose. A man who opened fire near a White House security checkpoint is dead. It was the third incident of gunfire in the vicinity of President Trump in the past month. The man was near 17th Street and Pennsylvania Avenue when he pulled a weapon from his bag and began firing. Officers returned fire and the suspect died later at a hospital. A new income tracker is highlighting a sharp contrast in wage trends between the last two administrations. Correspondent Ken Borman reports.
6: Data from the Unleash Prosperity Committee shows incomes rising significantly faster during the first 16 months of President Trump's second term compared to notable declines under former President Biden. Analysts say recent pressures tied to the Iran conflict and higher oil prices have weighed on real wages, but there is optimism ahead. If oil drops back below $80 a barrel, experts expect incomes and overall affordability to rebound. Ken Lorman reporting.
5: President Trump says a deal with Iran, including opening the Strait of Hormuz, has been largely negotiated. The deal, described as a memorandum of understanding, still needs finalization. Public policy expert Matthew Continetti says any potential agreement between the U.S. and Iran would need to be built on a few key foundational requirements.
7: The first is that Iran cannot exit this conflict with control over the Strait of Hormuz. That would be a victory for Iran. And then the second is we can't allow U.S. funds or U.S. permission for the regime to rebuild and rearm.
5: Continetti made his comments to the Salem Radio Network. More on these stories at townhall.com.
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5: As the stock market moves in one direction, it closed higher on Friday. Consumer attitudes go the other way, tumbling to an all-time low.
9: Wall Street goes back to work Tuesday with the Dow at a record high. The Blue Chip Index gained 2.4% for the week. The S&P advanced 1%, the NASDAQ up roughly 0.5%. And while the stock market advances, the University of Michigan's Consumer Sentiment Index tumbled to a record low. 44.8, the lowest reading since the survey began back in 1952. The survey director says rising cost of living is top of mind for consumers. Rich Thomason reporting.
5: At least 19 people are hurt after a stampede at a South Carolina beach early this morning. It happened in Atlantic Beach, about 13 miles north of Myrtle Beach, just after 1 a.m. The annual Black Pearl Cultural Heritage and Bike Festival was happening at the time. Breaking news at townhall.com. Cocoa prices are going down and real chocolate is making a comeback.
10: Hershey is going back to the way things used to be. No more smaller bars, extra wafers, and chocolate alternatives. They're putting the cocoa back in, and others may follow suit, as a slump in bean prices since 2024 makes the traditional treats more profitable. A near 17% slide in cocoa futures from late 2024 promises lower shelf prices for consumers and a partial reversal away from chocolate alternatives made with too little cocoa to qualify as chocolate. I'm Bill Alexander.
5: Investigators are combing through a New York City shipyard trying to find the cause of a fire and explosion that killed one person and injured more than 30 firefighters and medical personnel. Officials say 36 people were injured, most of them firefighters and other first responders, and one civilian died in Friday's blast on Staten Island. More on these stories at Town Hall.
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13: He's not in the Oval Office or owning the libs on CNN. He's here with us. 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
0: It is Friday, May the 26th. 22nd. Another hour of common sense for the American people. Scott Jennings broadcasting from Louisville, Kentucky today. A lot of rain out there today. I was hoping to drive up to Cincinnati tonight and see my beloved St. Louis Cardinals play the Reds, but I don't know. Not looking so hot on the hour by hour. We'll have to keep an eye on it this afternoon. Let's check the headlines. Tulsi Gabbard is resigning as National Intelligence Chief. This just happened in the last hour. Tulsi's husband has a rare form of bone cancer, and she's going to be spending more time with him, she says in a letter to the president. But Tulsi Gabbard is out at the White House. Her last day will be June 30th. This morning, President Trump swore in Kevin Warsh to lead the Federal Reserve. Let's hear from Warsh. Cut 11.
14: As you demonstrate, Mr. President, every day, energy and purpose are how big obstacles are overcome. Your greatest ambitions are for America, for what free people can achieve when they have the chance. And while I'm not naive about the challenges we face, I believe, Mr. President, these years can bring unmatched prosperity that will raise living standards for Americans from all walks of life. And the Fed has something to do with it. Our mandate at the Fed is to promote price stability and maximum employment. When we pursue those aims with wisdom and clarity, independence and resolve, inflation can be lower, growth stronger, real take-home pay higher, and America can be more prosperous.
0: Kevin Warsh speaking at the White House earlier today. Tuesday was primary night for a lot of states, including the state of Georgia, where a critical Senate election comes up in the fall. The incumbent Democrat is John Ossoff, and he's the only incumbent Democrat defending a state that Trump won in 2024. Two candidates in the Republican Party moved on to the runoff election, which is occurring on June 16th. One of them will join us in just a moment. Let's hear his most recent campaign ad. Cut number four.
15: I felt like we had one more question.
16: What makes you different?
15: D.C. politicians, they focus on getting rich and famous and never on retirement, which is you. As a football coach for 30 years, I can spot these meat first guys a mile away. But we've got to get rid of them. And as your senator, I'll never forget that you're the boss. And they need accountability. Term limits, banned stock trading, end these government shutdowns. And up there, I'm going to work with President Trump.
0: He was the coach of the Tennessee Volunteers and is son of legendary football coach Vince Dooley, running for the Senate now with the backing of Governor Brian Kemp in Georgia. Please welcome to the Scott Jennings Show, Derek Dooley, who joins us live today. Derek, welcome in.
17: Thank you, Scott. It's a real honor to be on the show, and there's a lot of excitement down here as we got this sprint to the runoff in about 3.5 weeks.
0: Yeah, it's a close race. Some of the polling is close out there. Of course, I think the first question is pretty obvious. There's a lot of intrigue around whether President Trump is planning to get involved in this race and make an endorsement. I'll just start here. Have you been in touch with the president or the White House, and what do you hear on that front?
17: Well, let me start by saying, you know, back in August, we were polling at zero. I'm a political outsider. 2 months ago, we were polling at 10, and everybody was writing us off. They said there's no chance we can make it to the runoff. Of course, we had a great night Tuesday night, got over 30%, and now the latest poll, we're only 5 points behind Mike, and there's still 13 undecided. So we feel great about the position we are in. Our team has been communicating with the White House all along this process. And it would obviously be a great honor to get the president's endorsement, just like it's an honor to get the governor's endorsement. But, Scott, as you know, the most important endorsement for the people of Georgia, and that's what I've been working to earn over the last 10 months.
0: Well, you mentioned that you're a political outsider. You jump from the sports world into the politics world. It's a rough and tumble business out there in politics. It's not easy to put your name on a ballot. So let me ask you, what's it been like to run for office? And has it been all that you thought it would be? Give us a little flavor for what the campaign for you, a first-timer, has been like so far.
17: Well, it is rough and tumble, but if there's any profession that might have some analogy to that, it's my 28-year career in coaching, where I spent 19 in college, most of them in the SEC, 9 in the NFL. And listen, I just loved it. I never thought I was going to get out of coaching. But, you know, what happened, Scott, was after COVID during the last administration, probably like millions of other Americans, it jarred me and it kind of woke me up. I felt like we were going off a cliff. I felt like Congress had changed. It's not working for the people. And that's what led me to get in this. What I have found very similar is, you know, I spent a lot of time recruiting, where you're out there with people from all walks of life. You're sitting in kitchens and living rooms asking them to trust you. And that's not any different than what we do here in politics. We're doing the same thing. We have a message that we believe in. We're trying to reach all voters and represent all the voters in Georgia. And I'm asking them the same thing, to trust me as their leader, someone who will go up there and fight for them and put them first.
0: All right. I think a lot of Republicans in Georgia are looking at this runoff. They like you. They like Congressman Collins. And they're probably asking themselves one question. Which of these guys is best positioned and best able to beat John Ossoff, who's got a ton of money in the bank? There's a lot of Democrats that even want him to run for president. So make the case here on the show. What makes Dooley the best Republican to defeat Ossoff in November?
17: Scott, I think it really comes down to two things. Number one is an ability to stay on offense. You know, I was amazed as I traveled around the state how little people really know who John Ossoff is. He's not threatening to many people. He lays low. You don't see him grandstanding on CNN or standing next to Chuck Schumer, and it's strategic because he knows voting 98% for Joe Biden simply does not reflect the values of the Georgia people. And so we already got a preview of what his plan's going to be. He's hoping Mike gets the nominee so he can go on full attack the same way Buddy Carter did on a lot of his ethics charge and other things that he has to defend to keep him on defense. Well, he can't do that to me. We're going to stay on offense and educate the people on his record. But the second thing, Scott, that's even more important, is learning from our past elections. You know, we have the most popular governor in our lifetime, Governor Kemp, conservative, pro-business, who annihilated Stacey Abrams by 7.5 points. But the Republican Party has not won a Senate race in 10 years. And the lesson really is, if you're going to win in Georgia, we have a very big, diverse state, and if you're going to win statewide, not a heavy red-leaning congressional district, you have got to have a candidate who not only can energize, mobilize the Trump Republican voters, but you better have someone who can find a little common ground with or have a leadership style that resonates with voters that maybe don't always vote Republican or they don't always vote in the midterms or primaries. And I don't care if it's white suburban mom, the black community, Hispanic, Indian, Asian, Jewish. Everybody's important. Nobody did it better than Governor Kemp. And simply put, it's something I've done for 30 years as a coach. Sitting there and asking for people from all walks of life to trust me, and then you got to earn it. You got to show it every day. You're not a man of your word. You're not making it 28 years in coaching. So that's why I think I know I'm the best candidate to beat John Ossoff, and I'm pretty sure as we put out our message to voters, they're feeling the same way, and that's why we're seeing such a tremendous surge in our polling and the momentum on the ground.
0: That voice you're hearing, Derek Dooley, one of the two Republicans who moved on from the primary to this upcoming runoff in Georgia, looking to run against John Ossoff in November. We got about 30 seconds. Derek, you're running on this thing called the Georgia Contract. It's sort of your campaign platform. Give us a little idea what's in there.
17: Well, it's simply put, as I have expressed my disappointment in leadership, from careerism to the corruption, to the inaction, Congress is not working for the people the way it used to. And I want to show the people of Georgia that I'm not going to go up there and turn into the rest of them. So we had a one-page simple pledge. It's built around five things, starting with where my loyalty is to the people of Georgia. But the big three are, number one is, I'm only going to serve two terms, fight for term limits. I'm not going to trade stocks or crypto, and we need to ban this stuff. And I'm not going to take a check during a government shutdown. And I think it's time we change the rules on what happens there. We need to take away their pay and privileges. And it ends with just staying accountable. It's just a simple pledge to the Georgia people. I put it, you know, pen on paper. Maybe it's the old lawyer in me, Scott. But I just think it means something more when you put it into writing. And the people have really embraced it. They know what they're going to get if I get into Congress. They know where I'm going to stand. And so it comes from the heart. And that's why I think it means so much to the Georgia people.
0: All right, Derek Dooley, running for the United States Senate down in Georgia. He was one of the two Republicans to get out of that primary and go to a runoff. Congressman Mike Collins is the other. And they're looking to face John Ossoff in November. Ossoff's got a ton of money and a lot of national Democratic backing, but Georgia did go for President Trump in 2024. It'll be a top target for the Republicans, for both parties, really, as we head into the November election. Derek Dooley, thanks for joining us here on the Scott Jennings Show. When we come back, it is time for the Relief Factor Pain of the Week. What will it be? Come back and find out here on Salem. Stay with us. It's Scott Jennings. 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
1: My name is Erica Vincent Kaysen. As a patient at Shriners Children, my oldest called me and said, "Kaysen got burned." I said, "How bad is it?" He wouldn't answer me. Before we could see Kaysen, the trauma doctor came in and said he needs to go to Shriners. To survive a burn injury and to return to life unafraid and full of joy and be who you're supposed to be is what we strive to deliver to our patients. His injury was a big injury, and I think a testament to the care that we provide. He's fully functional. He's riding his dirt bike, doing all of the things that you would want him to do. I can't think of another system that has the impact on pediatric patients that Shriners Children's does.
2: I wouldn't do anything else.
1: We're just so thankful that Kaysen is still here, because things can change in the blink of an eye.
3: And now, a message from Effingham Animal Rescue Sanctuary.
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6: Friday, May 22nd. You know, it's time for the Relief Factor Pain of the Week. However, we're going to do that in 60 seconds, because first, I need to tell you about my friends at Chapter. Here's what Chapter does. They consult with you about what the right Medicare plan is for you. So listen up. If you are on Medicare, or if you are like me and you had family members, my parents in my case, that are getting into Medicare, you need Chapter. You get all this mess of mailers and robocalls and half-truths. Really, the only question you have is, are we on the right plan? There's like thousands of plans. And all you want to know is, did we pick the right plan? It's very confusing. Chapter, they will help you figure out if you're on the right plan. They have this consultation. It takes less than 20 minutes. And they'll figure it out. If you are, they'll tell you. And by the way, when my dad went through it, they said, oh, yes, you're on the right plan. I'll tell you what they did do for my dad. They helped him find a primary care physician. He needed a new one. They got him a doctor, like a concierge in that way. And for my mom, they looked at her plans, and her plan was good, but they were able to help her save about $600 a year on her Plan G. So my parents, they went through it, took 20 minutes, and they got results. My advice is, if you need this kind of consulting, and let me tell you, if you're on Medicare, you need it. 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Don't gamble with your health care. 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I think this is what makes Chapter so unique. 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So they're not incentivized to move you into one thing or the other. 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
0: Okay, the Relief Factor Pain of the Week. I mean, it's no great pain to me because I like watching Democrats suffer, as you know. But it is a pain to the Democratic National Committee, and it is a pain to elected Democrats and rank-and-file Democrats everywhere. And it is the topic of the DNC autopsy. I don't know if you've been following this saga or not, but after Kamala Harris lost the 2024 election, the Democratic Party, and this is not unusual, conducted what they called an autopsy to figure out the cause of death of the Kamala Harris campaign. This was a 192-page document, and it's been sitting over at the Democratic Party, and they have been refusing to release it. And there have been a lot of people saying, hey, you need to put this out. We need to have a conversation as a party, blah, blah, blah. Finally, it leaks out. It winds up in the hands of CNN and other media outlets. So I thought I would look at this and review it for you, since it's such a pain to the Democrats. Let's see here. 200 pages, a lot of internal finger-pointing, zero recognition that voters may simply disagree with the progressive priorities on which Kamala Harris ran. Zero recognition of the cover-up of Joe Biden's health and all that went on there. Zero recognition of a lack of a democratic process to choose Kamala Harris after they ran Biden out of town. Listen to Caitlin Collins, by the way, over on CNN after she got a hold of this thing. Take a listen to this, cut number 12.
2: Throughout its 192 pages, many of them riddled with spelling mistakes and factual errors, what you might really raise your eyes about is the report's total silence on some of the biggest questions about the 2024 election overall. Not included in those 192 pages is any judgment about President Biden's decision to run for a second term or the impact that the war in Gaza had on splitting the Democratic Party. And there's also no mention of the fact that Harris replaced Biden without any electoral process or of the former vice president's failure to do an interview on the Joe Rogan podcast and other media opportunities.
0: That was Caitlin Collins, my friend over at CNN, ripping apart the Democratic Party's autopsy. I guess they really had no choice but to release it. And once you have a document like this inside of a political organization, if more than one person has it, of course it's going to eventually get out. But this is causing great pain to the Democratic National Committee today. It's causing great pain to Democratic office holders. Did they really need 192 pages to tell us that Joe Biden sucked as president and Kamala Harris would have sucked even more? I mean, that's the autopsy. He ruined the country, and she was crazy. There's your autopsy, ladies and gentlemen, and that is the Relief Factor Pain of the Week. Punditry is next on the Scott Jennings Show. Stay with us.
1: That's the Relief Factor Pain of the Week. Scott Jennings, a real pain in the agenda for the lefties.
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23: In 60 seconds, we bring on our friend Alex Marlowe from Breitbart and from the Alex Marlowe Show here on Salem. You'll be our special Friday pundit of the week. First, a quick history note for you. I'll take you back to 1775, St. John's Church in Richmond. Patrick Henry rose to speak words that spurred the American Revolution and may echo throughout our history to this day. 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All right, common sense for the American people, Friday afternoon, and it's time for Friday Punditry, our special guest pundit of the week, none other than the Alex Marlowe. You know him from the Alex Marlowe Show here on Salem. He's also editor-in-chief of Breitbart. Alex, good to hear you and see you, brother. Thanks for coming on.
0: Scott, it was a pleasure. Thanks for having me back on the show.
23: All right, let's start here. The View this week, Alex, has had a banner week. They have thrown out some bangers this week, and we've talked a little bit about it. I haven't gotten to this one yet, but it's important. Sonny Hostin, most known for outsmarting Kamala Harris in October of 2024, is now on television this week defending Black Lives Matter riots as really not being all that bad. Let's listen to cut number five.
1: I just think we need to make it clear that there can be no comparison between the Black Lives Matter movement and what we saw on January 6th. So I just want to make that clear.
2: And that's not a suggestion.
1: I know that wasn't your suggestion, but, you know, people that watch our show take away different things. So I just want to make that part clear. There were very limited destruction of property and violence during the uprising, the Black Lives Matter uprising, and no threats to the
2: president. Probably disagree on property damage, but we don't need to bring it up. 6 years ago.
23: Now, Alex, that's not the way I remember it. How do you see it?
0: Sure, and it's not the way the insurance companies remember it either, because I think there was about $1 billion, maybe even $2 billion in property damage that took place during those riots. But joking aside, I live just across the Potomac from Georgetown during that time, and previously I lived on the other side of Georgetown in Foggy Bottom. And I'll tell you that whole area, which is really iconic, some of the best architecture, some of the best street layouts that you could ever imagine in an iconic American city in D.C., every store is either shut down or is boarded up or the windows are smashed. It was so horrible. It completely ruined so many cities. That was just where I was on a personal level. Anyone who's in denial that those riots were doing damage is lying to themselves.
23: Well, no, they're lying to their audience over at ABC on The View. They lied all week. They had another segment this week where they were telling people that if you get a drug from the Trump RX exchange – that has lowered drug prices dramatically, that you will die. I mean, literally saying out loud, if you go on this exchange and get your prescription drugs, you will die. Alyssa Farah Griffin was trying to correct them over there, and they doubled down. No, you will die. Don't take this. You will die. It was the height of irresponsibility. And I see today that Brendan Carr is talking about The View and how ABC wants The View to be seen as a bona fide news program that is to protect them so that they can continue to have on only Democratic guests. What do you think Brendan and the FCC ought to do about The View over here and ABC trying to treat this show like a news show?
0: Yeah, it's not a new show. It's a political show. They advance certain candidates that they care about and they use government spectrum to do so. They use the government airwave. This is blasted by our government. It's a complete outrage. It's always been an outrage, but it's very hard to make wholesale change like that. But I think Carr wants to do so, and I think he should. There's no reason that our government spectrum should go to shows like this, especially when they're putting out such horrific ideas that are just not rooted in the truth. I'll tell you, I'm married to a physician, lots of physicians in the family. That was the first I'd heard that you can't get a drug from Trump RX and have it be a good drug. It is one of these things that is going to make people sick and die because of the misinformation.
23: Yeah, what they told their audience, I said that the other day, which is, what if there's someone sitting out there watching this saying, oh, I'd like to save, you know, 90% on some prescription drug, but I don't want to take it, and I can't afford it otherwise. I mean, this has real consequences, and I haven't really seen them take any responsibility for that. They rarely take responsibility for this misinformation. You did hear Sonny raise the specter of January 6th. It's been in the news this week because of the president's weaponization fund. There's been a lot of back and forth about this. It kind of blew up the Senate yesterday. Alex, give us a little insight into what you're thinking about the politics of this weaponization fund and how the president's going to have to interact with the Congress on it.
0: Yeah, I don't really like it, Scott, and I try not to spend too much of my show complaining about the president because there's so many other shows like that, and I got to spend some time with some of our listeners at AM 560 The Answer in Chicago, and the hosts over there, Dan Proft and John Thompson, who do local shows there, they're very convincing that it's a good thing, but I just don't see it. I understand why Trump feels like people who support him were targeted by the government and should have some recompense, and I get that. It just feels like politically very tricky to do this, and a lot of the stuff that happened on January the 6th was, I think, cooked, and there was Fed involvement on it, but some of it was just bad, and parsing all that just seems like not a great use of my time personally in a midterm year. That's my take. Well, what's your take, Scott?
23: Yeah, I think that it's absolutely true that the government's been weaponized against people. I mean, remember, this whole thing started because the government was weaponized against Donald Trump. They leaked his tax returns. That's where this whole thing started. He sued them. The settlement here, I understand the impulse. I'm not surprised Congress wants to know about $1.8 billion. I mean, it's taxpayer money. I would probably have questions about it if I were a member of Congress as well. I also think there's questions about the contours. Who would be eligible for this? I mean, somebody was asking the other day, like, what if Democrats take over? Could they give money out of this fund to, say, Hunter Biden? I wouldn't want my money going to Hunter Biden. So I guess I want to see a little bit more, you know, what are the contours of this? And I'd like to see a little more congressional involvement and transparency because, you know, it's a lot of money.
0: We're on the same page on that. But I'll tell you, though, it is getting some people to expose themselves because I saw Tom, or as I'm calling him now, Thom Tillis. I've demoted him to Thom Tillis. He was saying how this is tyranny. And I was thinking about all the stuff that he's rubber stamped over the years that is taking taxpayer money and wasting it. But this is where he puts his foot down and says tyranny. So maybe it's all just some sort of gamesmanship by Trump to get some of the haters and losers to announce themselves.
23: I mean, look, there's no doubt that the Biden administration punished their political opponents. I mean, they were talking internally about how to put more nuns in jail. They were prosecuting pro-lifers for praying on the sidewalk. They used regulatory agencies to go after conservatives. So it's not really in dispute that the government has been weaponized. And by the way, the Supreme Court ruled that hundreds of people were, in fact, over and improperly prosecuted by DOJ on January 6th issues. So these are facts. These things are laying out there. Now, whether this is the right mechanism to deal with it, I'm a little more suspect, but we'll see how it plays out when the Congress comes back in 10 days. Speaking of Hunter Biden, he went on the Candace Owens podcast this week, and he, like many Democrats, seems to believe that all of the assassination attempts against President Trump are hoaxes, that they're fabricated. Let's hear that in cut number two.
3: They lie to us about things. They make a big deal, and then they make it want to, you know, it's going to go away. They're going to keep pretending and telling us that this is a totally normal grieving widow. Okay, no one's buying that. Like, something's just not right here. Everyone can see that. This is not how you would react to your husband being shot. And this sort of just, I'm fine. And I feel like 2 weeks later, I fully accept the narrative. I have no interest in anything else. It's over. Let's close it. I forgive him. Let's move on. You're asking us to abandon our common sense and our humanity is what you're asking us to do. And that kind of seems like where we're at, that they're insisting on this. And I'm going, where is this going to go? Because we're not doing the thing they want us to do. Like, they're just constantly giving us slop all the time. I mean, even the recent White House Correspondents' Dinner, there was so much theater to it after, so much theater. And now it's kind of, okay, Secret Service maybe shot each other and we're just going to kind of quietly move on. But Trump needs a ballroom. Like, that's a normal reaction. Hey, there's a shooting duck. Hey, well, we better get that ballroom.
4: By the way, it's going to cost $1 billion now. And by the way, it's not from donors. And by the way, we're going to do it. Like, it's just like, it's just the constant, like, talk about gaslighting.
3: This has been just this. And we're not even, are we even a year into Trump's second term?
4: Yeah, we're a little over a year.
23: So, Alex, we have Candace Owens and Hunter Biden essentially saying that they think these assassination attempts are fabricated or hoaxes for the purpose of getting political outcomes. What do you make of it?
0: It's amazing to behold what's going on here, because these are people who act like they care about facts and truth, but there's no specifics that are supplied. There's no data that's supplied. It's just all conjecture and performance art. And then Candace is going after the theater of presidential attempted assassinations. Yeah, there's going to be some theater involved in something like that. But Hunter is obviously a duplicitous guy, not a trustworthy guy. I've written extensively about him. And an interesting guy, but a fundamentally dishonest person to his core. And Candace has spent the last 10 months trying to destroy the organization Charlie Kirk built and destroy Charlie Kirk's widow, who is the mother of his children. So it is the peak of online narcissism to watch these guys try to just use their platforms in order to try to gain more online clout for no purpose whatsoever. Accomplishes absolutely zero this conversation.
23: Yeah, looking at Candace Owens yucking it up over conspiracy theories with Hunter Biden. If you're a Republican or a conservative out there who used to think Candace Owens was speaking for you, might be time to reassess your assumptions about that. Let me talk about another online, very online person that said something today that I think bears some conversation. Tucker Carlson, he is unhappy that Thomas Massie, the congressman from here in Kentucky, was defeated, and he has some comments on that. Let's listen to Tucker, cut number one.
5: We beat the evil Thomas Massie with his jihadi backers. This is a blow against Islamic Jihad, whatever that is. Islamic Jihad, which along with Hamas is one of the big problems in the 4th District of Kentucky. They've been very, very concerned about Islamic Jihad and Hamas and Hezbollah for a long time in Covington. Islamic Jihad, whatever that is. Islamic Jihad.
23: Alex, what do you think? Islamic Jihad, a laughing matter or something to take seriously?
0: I don't get this. And why does he say Hezbollah that way? I don't. Scott, this is just so crazy to me. I mean, how about the Bourbon Street attack in New Orleans, January 2025, Bondi Beach, Australia, just 6 months ago? I was just looking at Nigeria alone, where the president's been trying to clean up Nigeria. Attacks against Christians. Tucker constantly talking about his Christian faith. Falun jihadis killing of 45 Christian farmers in a barbaric attack in 2021. We had 200-plus killed in ISIS-linked attacks in western Nigeria just this year. 1,500 terrorist attacks in 2021 alone for Nigeria. I mean, it's nonstop with the killings of Christians, in Nigeria, but also in the
23: West.
0: It's
23: a real thing.
0: Why is it so funny? I don't get it.
23: Yeah, it's a real thing. And, I think you and I and our audience knows exactly why he's mocking it, but we'll leave that till after the break. Alex Marlowe is our pundit of the week. We'll come back with the winners and losers of the week right after this. First, a quick word from our friends at Freespoke. What is Freespoke? Well, it's the search engine that I use to prepare for my debates on CNN. It's the search engine that I use to prepare for this show every single day. 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
23: A couple of breaking news items before we get back to Friday punditry. Number one, Tulsi Gabbard has resigned as the Director of National Intelligence. Last day will be June 30th. She gave her letter of resignation to the president this morning. And the White House has just updated President Trump's weekend schedule, and he is canceling his trip to Bedminster for Saturday and Sunday. He's now staying in Washington for the weekend. No reason why, just that he did change his schedule to stay at the White House. We'll have to see what that means on the other side of the weekend. Alex Barlow is our pundit of the week. It's time to do winners and losers. Alex, who won the week in American politics?
0: I'll give you two answers, Scott. The first one is sort of an easy one, a big week for Ken Paxton, and I'll tell you why. When John Cornyn, he was in that race with him, Cornyn couldn't get to 50%, which is remarkable for an incumbent in that Texas primary, and Trump announced he would endorse. Everyone was telling me it was going to be a Cornyn endorsement, and it was supposed to happen right away. It took 75 days, and then all of a sudden, Trump endorsed Paxton. Why did he do it? I think Paxton made a historic political move when he said, I'll drop out if Cornyn gets the SAVE Act passed, an act of pure brilliance from Paxton and whoever is running his political team. Those guys have got to be hot items here because that was a fantastic move that ended up securing the endorsement. And I think he's going to be a better senator. So I love that one. Huge win for Paxton. Genius move on the political front. But I think Trump, I'm still giving Trump a W. Gas prices are high. The Iran war is dragging on. But he ended the career of Cassidy. He ended the career of Thomas Massie, probably. And Stephen Colbert, the thought that Colbert would get thrown off the air, a political weapon for Democrats, less than halfway into Trump's term, that is a historic culture war victory for Trump. And so I'm giving him a dub, too.
23: Alex, let me go back to the Senate for a second. Obviously, the president waded into Texas. He's not yet opined about Georgia. We had Derek Dooley on the show earlier today. He's running against Mike Collins. They made the runoff to face Ossoff. Do you expect President Trump to get involved in the Georgia race before the runoff? I think it's 3.5 weeks.
0: Yeah, I have not heard anything to that effect that Trump is going to get involved to that point. Doesn't seem like it's top of mind at the moment for him. But if anyone emerges as a clear favorite, I do think that he'll probably weigh in if he can just add another notch to his belt.
23: Yeah, George is interesting. Dooley and Collins are different kinds of guys. I mean, I think they're both probably pretty loyal to the Trump agenda. I don't think Republicans can go wrong. Brian Kemp is all in on Dooley. Collins is a little newer to the scene and is a pretty MAGA congressman. I don't know. We'll see. I mean, Ossoff's going to be hard to beat. Guy's got $30 million in the bank, National Democrats. Some of them want him to run for president. But if you beat Ossoff in Georgia this year, that locks Democrats out of any chance of getting back the Senate majority.
0: And he's pretty savvy politically, so it's a really important race. But I think that the Kemp chosen candidate of Dooley probably doesn't help Kemp. It doesn't help Dooley get the Trump endorsement.
23: Yeah, I think you're probably right about that. All right, loser of the week, pretty obvious. I'm sitting here in Kentucky, and I am a voter in Kentucky's 4th Congressional District. Big loser this week, Thomas Massie. Had been in Congress for 14 years, but he ran in the most expensive congressional primary in U.S. history against a guy named Ed Gallrein. President Trump came in for Ed Gallrein. Secretary Hegseth came in for Ed Gallrein. And Thomas Massie, he wasn't without money. He spent $10 or $15 million himself, but he did lose the race by 10 points. I will note that Thomas Massie, in a magnanimous move, has today announced that he will not call for a recount in a race that he lost by 10 points. So we can all breathe a little easier. We're not going to recount a 10-point loss here in Kentucky. But, you know, I got to be honest. I like Thomas Massie. You know, for years he was kind of that quirky policy nerd that, you know, kept the flame alive on spending and debt and that sort of thing. And in the last couple of years, turned against the president, voted against the tax cuts, really against the president on his foreign policy, against the president on immigration. And he spends all his time on TV with Ro Khanna smearing Donald Trump with the Epstein stuff. There's not a shred of evidence Donald Trump did anything wrong. But Massie wanted everyone to believe that there was, and he was helping Democrats do that. I think Trump was right to make a move here. What'd you make of
0: it? You got the exact right analysis there. It's the worst blow up in definitely political history, but maybe in American history. We liked him when he was a nerdy, adorable, libertarian iconoclast who was trying to teach us about the Constitution. And then he became the guy who became the leader in trying to make Donald Trump the bad guy in the Epstein saga, voted against the Big Beautiful Bill because of border security messages, because it was too strong. And then he just became so smug and sanctimonious and constantly podcasting. It was so off-putting. And I kind of can't believe he had such a unique American political brand and just, I think, let it all on fire.
23: Yeah, he really did. And, of course, you know, the voters have agency. Republican voters in the 4th District here, they love Donald Trump and they love his agenda. They'd like to have a congressman who supports that instead of opposing it. They made the choice, and the choice was clear. Alex Marlowe, pundit of the week. Listen to his show here on Salem and read Breitbart, where he is the editor-in-chief. I'm out for the weekend. See you on Tuesday. It's common sense for the American people. Take care.
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13: weather. Patchy fog this morning will clear by mid-morning, leaving mostly sunny skies with a high near 79 and light winds. Clouds increase Monday night with a low near 58. Tuesday stays partly sunny, high near 79, for showers likely after 1 a.m. Tuesday night. Currently 70 degrees in Effingham.
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8: 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If you're watching, remember the sale ends Monday. All right. We got Grace, who's in Dayton, Ohio. Hey, Grace. How can George and I help today?
9: Hi there. Good afternoon. So my question is regarding whether I should use my home equity to pay for college. I am a single mom to 2 teenagers, ages 14 and 16. Do you recommend a HELOC for this type of situation? I owe $96,000 on the home, and I have roughly $200,000 in equity.
8: Oh, boy. Okay. So let me start with the empathy, which is I love that you're thinking about ways to for your kids not to go into debt. I love that you're thinking about ways to pay for college that doesn't put a debt burden on them. However, putting it on you and your home and your place of safety and security is something that I would never, ever, ever recommend. And the reason is...
9: Okay.
7: Yeah, HELOC is like a credit card attached to your house. So you're going backwards. Now you've got a variable interest rate while putting you at risk for foreclosure if you miss payments. So you're trading this unsecured education debt for secured debt attached to your house.
8: Mm-hmm. And let's unpack that just a little bit more because I think it could be helpful for you and anybody listening. Guys, when you bought a house, you weren't thinking to yourself, oh, if I buy this house, it would make a very good credit card for me. You bought the house thinking, this is a way that I can build wealth. This is a way that I can have security. This is a place of... Do you see what I'm saying? Financial security and emotional security.
7: You're like resetting the clock on when you can retire now.
8: Yeah.
7: Which puts you at risk of you becoming a burden to your kids. Mm-hmm. So I want them to go to school debt-free, but let's make a plan to take debt off the table and go, okay, what are all the ways, all the levers we can pull that don't involve debt? And that might mean they're going to work part-time. It might mean they're going to go to a 2-year community college to knock out their prereqs. Maybe you can save in a 529 plan.
8: How old are they? Are they ready to go right now?
9: They're 14 and 16.
8: Okay. So
7: have
8: there's a little bit of time.
7: Have there been conversations about college plans and what they might want to do? Because they're still young enough they don't know.
9: Yeah, they do know they would love to go to a 4-year school. So I'm just trying to figure out how I can potentially make that work for them.
7: And is that, do they want to stay in state? Because I would start to set some boundaries on, hey, guess what? School costs this much money. It's going to be $200,000 for you to go out of state to this quote-unquote dream school or a quote name brand school. Or you can go to the school down the road for $5,000 a semester. So you can start to help them understand the math on this.
9: Yes, I'm with you. And I think they're very willing to go to a reasonable in-state school.
8: Good.
9: I'm just not even sure I can afford that lower cost route. With, you know, what I'm looking at.
10: You're not factoring in if they get scholarships, grants, and that's where the pressure's on to do really well in school. Get really good, you know, grades on those SATs. And maybe there's even athletic scholarships. I don't know what they're into, but I would be looking at every scholarship and grant possible, you saving up as much as you can in a college savings account, like a 529 plan, and having them choose an affordable school and possibly working part-time, and even working now to start saving up for that.
8: Doing community college on that first, on those first gen eds is going to save you a ton. A ton. I wish I had done it if I had been able to. So that plus what George is saying, I mean, that's exactly how people do it. People call in all the time who paid cash for college, and that's the way they do it. And I would say, to George's point, don't be afraid to have, let them have some skin in the game. You know, this is the point, especially for the 16-year-old, applying for scholarships and creating an environment where they can be accepted for those scholarships, that ought to be their full-time job. You know, also while they're working at a supermarket or McDonald's or wherever else they're working. So them having skin in the game, I think, is actually really, really healthy for their college relationship because they'll value it more.
9: Okay, I like that.
8: Yeah.
10: And if you wanted some help with the conversation, you can go watch Borrowed Future. It's a free documentary we created. It's on our YouTube channel. Just search Borrowed Future. And that will cause them to be asking questions. And it will likely scare them away from going into debt for college. And so that way we can do the work for you. Mm-hmm. I also talk about this in my book, Breaking Free from Broke. I have a whole chapter on student loans. And at the end, how to go to college debt free. That's the goal. Because I don't want to set you back in retirement and you just take on the burden and go, well, at least the kids went to school debt-free. Now I'm shackled to debt for the next 20 years.
8: Yeah, and I mean, we see that not just with HELOCs, Grace, but even with folks doing Parent Plus loans. It's just, it really is, I think what it is parent guilt, in this case, mom guilt, where it's like, I don't want to be the reason that they go into debt.
10: Or I didn't do a good enough job.
8: Yes.
10: And it reflects on me as a parent.
8: And the truth is, I've said this before and I'll say it again, the ability to pay for college is a privilege, both for the parent and for the child. If you're, there's plenty of people who meet us on down the line, their kids have already gone to school, and they didn't find Ramsey Solutions in time to kind of create that pathway, and that's okay. Like, we're all learning, we're all making mistakes, but I will say the most important thing that you can do, even more so than paying for the college, is just starting to have the conversation very early and very often on what the expectations are.
10: Yeah.
8: So if you're just saying, hey, this is what my parents did for me. They said, there is no college fund. We don't have the 529. If you want to go to college, you either need to be very smart or very good at sports. And they said that straight up. And I was like, okay, got it. Let me work on this. Yes. And kids, I think, I hate to say the word kids, teenagers, I think they're responsive to that, especially if it's the household that you brought them up in, which is, hey, we're responsible for ourselves and, you know, we're self-starters and that sort of thing. So
10: I was just at a local high school in Columbia, Tennessee, and we just released this video on my YouTube channel. I asked high schoolers money questions they weren't ready for.
8: Oh.
10: And it was shocking to me, Jay, that I was the first person to be asking them questions like, hey, what do you want to do after high school? Okay, what's that going to cost you? Do you plan on taking student loans?
8: Yeah.
10: How much student loans would you? How much debt would you be willing to go into to get this degree?
8: And what was it crazy what they were?
10: Oh, saying? They had one. Well, the funniest one was this girl wanted to be. She said, "I want to stay at home." I went, "That's sweet. You want to have kids?" No, she said, "No, I don't want kids." I said, "You want to be a stay-at-home wife?" I said, "How will you spend your time?" She said, "Shopping."
8: Oh.
10: And I said, "I wish you the best of luck with this plan." And God bless the man who signs up for that.
8: Oh,
10: but
8: boy.
10: A lot of the kids were just sort of like, well, college is the next step because I was told it's the next step.
8: Mm-hmm.
10: I don't really have a game plan. I hope I have a job on the other side that pays me enough to knock out my student loans and whatever other debt I have. And so just
8: it was
10: a good
8: prayer.
10: Reminder that parents need to be having these conversations early and often. It should not be a YouTuber like me asking your kid for the first time at 16 or 17.
8: Very good point.
10: How they're going to pay for college, what's the game plan, why are they going? Because you heard her say, well, they just want to go to a four-year school. Well, why?
8: Because
10: their friends are going?
8: Yeah, exactly.
10: Because the football team is great?
8: Exactly.
10: That's the real reason kids are going. The brochures, they don't talk about how great the library is
8: and
10: the quality of education. They're showing you the water slides, the cafeteria, the football team, how exciting it's going to be. That's how they market these things to get you to spend what you spend.
8: I also think another driver is just like the freedom. The way I get freedom is I go to college. Like, I have to go away, then I can have a dorm room.
10: And the further I go away, the better. And also the more expensive.
8: Yeah. So true, George. Yeah, having these conversations, so important. And again, if you're able to do a 529 and fund your kids' college, that's amazing. What a privilege. That's fabulous. Good for you, good for them. But if you're not able to, that's also okay. As long as you're having these conversations, as long as you take debt off the table, it's totally fine to tell your kid, hey, you're going to work for this. I'm going to work for this, and you are too, and you're going to work more.
10: They may not thank you now, but I promise you, when they're in their 20s and they look at all their friends with student loan debt, they're going to go, Mom, thank you. Dad, thank you for allowing me to avoid student loans.

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3: Patchy fog this morning will clear by mid-morning, leaving mostly sunny skies with a high near 79 and light winds. Clouds increase Monday night with a low near 58. Tuesday stays partly sunny, high near 79, before showers likely after 1 a.m. Tuesday night. Currently 70 degrees in Effingham.
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9: Well, we're coming to the end of the line, so that means one thing, scripture and quote of the day, George.
10: Can't miss it.
9: Galatians chapter 6, verse 4 through 5 says, each one should test their own actions. Then they can take pride in themselves alone without comparing themselves to someone else. For each one should carry their own load.
10: It underline really said, that. Check yourself before you wreck yourself.
9: You best check yourself before you wreck yourself. All right, Mark Twain, not Dr. Dre, said, a man cannot be comfortable without his own approval.
10: I'll chew on that.
9: Chew on that a little bit. Come on, Mark Twain. We were just on Dr. Dre, and here you come. All right.
10: Dre of his time, some say.
9: Some say. All right. Wow, that really makes me want to laugh. Alex from Los Angeles is on the line. What's going on, Alex?
11: Hi, guys. Thank you for the Dr. Dre shout-out.
10: He's
11: So I had a question basically for how do the baby steps involve a newborn baby that we have with my partner? And with those baby steps, what are the deciding factors that decide who moves in with who? Is it who makes the most money? Is it who's closer to work? Is it who has the most family around? How does that all tie in together?
9: Well, they're definitely all factors.
10: A coin toss or a thumb war would be my favorite options.
11: Oh, man.
9: Are you guys getting married, or tell us about the nature of the relationship?
11: That is in the upcoming future. I'm getting married together, of course, having a strong family foundation to begin with. So,
9: okay.
11: Again, yeah, that's the line. And then just making sure that I do the best that I can for my family, whether it's saving the most money, whether it's, you know, moving into the cheapest city. I just want to see what guidelines are there for the baby steps and, you know, creating a family.
9: Well, are you and your partner in different cities? You've mentioned that
11: we
9: a couple of times.
11: Cities, yes.
9: Where are
11: yes.
9: you and where is she?
11: It's about a 40-minute commute from both cities.
9: Okay.
11: Yeah.
9: We'll keep that confidential. I want to get to your question, and I don't want to sidetrack it, but I'm kind of like, why not just get married? Like, solidify it. The baby's here. There's no question you're going to be living together and starting a family together. I think, George,
11: correct.
9: that would be top on my list first, and
10: yeah.
9: then I'd be looking at spots.
10: We can have the party later, but why not? If we're doing this thing, we're in this together for life with this new baby, why not just go down to the courthouse, get the marriage certificate, and have some protections in place for both of you?
11: Definitely. I feel like that would definitely make the household stronger, income as well. You know, we can, you know, get combined incomes and
10: exactly.
11: get our goals going, get the baby steps knocked out. But
9: yeah. It's more secure for both of you.
11: Yeah, definitely. She's not really into this, like, mindset, like, saving money and, you know, building a good foundation. So I guess that's kind of
10: what is she into?
11: Coming with me. Like, working, going home, buying stuff, jewelry, things like that.
9: Got it. Okay.
10: And are you the saver?
11: Like,
10: how much money do you have?
11: Yeah, I'd say so. About a couple, 15 to 20.
10: And do you have any debt?
11: Yes, I do. I'm working on paying that off, yes.
10: Okay.
9: How much?
11: About 20 in total. So, yeah.
9: What she have, do you know?
11: I don't know. That's kind of, you know...
9: Oh.
11: On her side of the court, we haven't been as vocal financially,
9: okay.
11: but she does know that I have this mindset of getting towards that end of the baby steps. But again, I don't want to scare her away and be like, "Oh
10: sure.
11: man, if I move in with him."
10: Can we be real, Alex? You guys made
11: yeah,
10: a baby together. I think it's time to get real with each other.
9: Well, how new was the newborn? How young is this baby?
11: 1 month. 1 month.
9: I will say this. Come at me in the comments. But if you have this conversation with a one-month-old and she's still riding high on hormones, whatever, it may not end well for you tonight. So I might spend the next 1 to 2 months and gather my information and journal and think through what it is that I want to say and kind of you do some self-preparation, give her some time to kind of adjust to life, then have the conversation, ease into it.
10: Postpartum is real.
9: It's a real thing. You're talking to somebody who was crazy. So,
10: was she working before?
11: She was, but she's been off leave ever since. So about a month with no work. I went back to work 2 weeks after she was born.
10: So how is she covering her bills and the baby right now?
11: Through her savings that she has, she did tell me she has a little bit saved, and she also has family leave. So I don't think she's lost too much. Income.
10: Okay, what's the expectation of you chipping in and helping pay for things?
11: Well, I mean, if she moves in with me, I'd be covering the rent for both of us together and my daughter, you know, just eating the household in a sense, putting food on the table.
9: How long can I just ask, and no judgment,
11: yeah.
9: how long did you guys know each other before the baby? Before the pregnancy? A few years. Okay, so you know her. Okay.
11: Yeah, definitely. We've been, she knows my family. I know her family.
9: Okay, good.
11: But, yeah.
10: And do you live near where you work? You work in an office?
11: I do, yes. I got promoted recently as well. I start a new position in 2 weeks. So
10: I'm making
11: closer to my 90.
10: Awesome. And what was she doing and what is she making?
11: The same thing, but she's making 70.
10: Okay. And she does plan on going back to work at this point?
11: Yeah.
10: Okay. Well, I mean, it's a discussion for you two to have as far as who's going to go where and what the commutes are like. There's some logistical pieces of this that I would factor into the equation.
9: Mm-hmm.
10: And, you know, what is she paying for rent? What are you paying for rent? How much can we afford together as a family
9: yeah.
10: as we do a budget together? And, again, I would not combine incomes until you're married, and I would get married very soon. so that we can combine our lives fully, because until then, this is just going to be messy and awkward,
9: yeah,
10: Venmoing each other.
9: The things I'd be thinking about as priorities in deciding, I'd be thinking about if we need family around for childcare, then whoever's closest to the family who has been said that they would help. I'm thinking about that. I'm thinking about the place with the lower rent, because if something happens and she becomes more attached than she thought she was going to be and decides, you know what, I kind of do want to be home more, having a lower cost of living is going to behoove you. So those are the two things that stick out to me right away as being like possible drivers on this. I don't think the size of the apartment would be as big of a driver because, you know, if you decide to have more children down the line, you can always move. That's fine. But I think those top two tend to be the ones that it's like, okay, daycare is always a big ticket thing, so having family is so important. And then, of course, the lease agreements
10: as well. Like, who signed up for what? How much time is left on the lease? Can we get out early? Which one has the least amount of damage if we exit early? And so I would be looking into all those factors. And those are things you can do now kind of on your own. You know, you can ask for some details without getting into the weeds, but
9: yeah,
10: there's going to be a lot of logistics here to figure out. And again, it's just going to simplify everything if we combine our life, be married. It's just one team, one dream.
9: One team, one band, one sound. You remember Drumline?
10: I missed that one.
9: You've never seen Drumline? Have we had this discussion?
10: I think we didn't. I think you judged me last time we had this discussion.
9: I probably did.
10: Appreciate
9: listen,
10: that.
9: The movie's not all that good.
10: Do I look like a guy who would enjoy Drumline?
9: Yeah, it's HBCU-centered.
10: It's more I don't do band stuff.
9: You do indie bands.
10: Yeah, I'm punk rock, all right?
9: Bon Iver.
10: There we go.
9: Are you happy that I said it the right way?
10: Thank you for not saying Bon Iver, which
9: You're
10: is
9: welcome.
10: Offensive to all people groups.
9: Let it be known that I have said it that way as well, and I believe you were the one who corrected me, so.
10: Oh, that's great.
9: You live and you learn. All right. Do we want to take Jessica, or can we get to it?
10: Can we take a social question? We have some great ones here.
9: All right, Jessica, call us back tomorrow. I promise we'll get to you. But let me just say this. People don't know this. The Ramsey Show is on the radio as much as it is on YouTube. And so we have a clock, guys, that we have to hit. We have to go to break at a certain time. We have to do all that. So don't be mad at us.
10: The segments are like exactly 8 minutes
9: yes.
10: and 34 seconds, and it's our job to police that
9: yes.
10: and try to get in and out. So.
9: And that's why sometimes it's like we feel like we don't take as much time. Don't be mad at us. It's just the clock. We have to make the radio folks happy too. Well, anyway.
10: We got less than a minute. What do you got for me?
9: All right. Should we include our child's 529 accounts as part of our net worth or not, since they're going to be spent eventually?
10: Oh, that's a fun one.
9: I like that question.
10: You can include it for now, but I wouldn't include it as far as your nest egg and retirement projections. But yes, it is an asset, and
9: yeah.
10: who knows if they'll actually use all of it.
9: Yeah, and
10: so
9: it's
10: sure,
9: growing.
10: On
9: yeah.
10: kind of accounting terms, it all counts, but I would not count it as far as my future financial plans.
9: Do you think about yours when you sit at night and you ponder your net worth?
10: I do. You know, I check it to see where it's at, because every month I contribute.
9: Yeah.
10: So I like to see the number go up and to the right. That does make me feel good about my kids' futures.
9: I agree. I see what you did there. Pardon the pun. Well, guys, remember, there's ultimately only one way to financial peace, and that's to walk daily with the Prince of Peace, Christ Jesus.

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0: Most people know me as the guy who did stupid with a lot of zeros on the end. I made my first $1 million in my 20s the wrong way and then went bankrupt. That's when I set out to learn God's ways of managing money and developed the Ramsey Baby Steps. By following these steps, I became a millionaire again, and this time the right way. After 3 decades of guiding millions of others through the plan, the evidence is undeniable. If you follow the baby steps, you will become a millionaire and get...
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0: sometimes we go where we have Jeb, who's in Columbia, South Carolina. Hey, Jeb, you're on the line. How can George and I help out?
1: My question is, I'm 24 years old, and I am fixing to get married in November, and I make $35,000 a year, and I was wondering, how can I make a good budget, and how can I be, and the only debt I have is my house payment, and what's a good way to stay on top of that where I ain't living paycheck to paycheck?
0: Yeah, absolutely. I love that you're thinking ahead. I love that you have no consumer debt. What about the lady in waiting? How do her finances look?
1: You don't have no debt either.

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2: We're just so thankful that Kaysen is still here, because things can change in the blink of an eye. 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
1: weather. A look at the forecast. Memorial Day will see patchy fog clearing by mid-morning, then mostly sunny skies with a high near 79. Winds will shift from calm to east-northeast around 6 miles per hour. Monday night will bring increasing clouds and a low near 58. Tuesday will be partly sunny with a high near 79. Showers are likely after 1 a.m. Tuesday night with a 60% chance of rain. Currently 66 degrees in Effingham.
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0: Lindsay Show here in the Fair Winds Credit Union studio. I'm Jade. This is George next to me taking your calls. And we've got Jacob who's on the line in Richmond, Virginia. Jacob, what's going on in your world?
1: Hey, guys. Thanks for taking my call. I was calling about, I've been considering going to college to kind of get a job that I'm more wired for. I'm taking the assessment test. And the hard decision about it is just that I'm in a career now that pays pretty solid, considering I don't have a degree, but it's just not the most fulfilling.
0: What kind of work is it that you're doing now, and what are you earning?
1: Yeah, it's a lot of just kind of desk work at a computer desk for a labor company. I make about 55.
0: Okay. And what is it that you want to do? And what would be a fair salary that you think you'd make doing that?
1: Yeah, I've kind of more in line to, like, want to kind of counsel people or speak with them and, like, kind of leave an impact. From my research, what I can expect if I get, like, a degree with it would be about 60 to 65 is the average where I'm at.
0: Okay.
2: I'm confused. Are you talking about being, like, a therapist?
1: So with the assessment test I did, some of the options, when I saw that I liked was a school counselor was an option.
2: And have you looked into what it actually takes to become a school counselor?
1: Yeah, so on that assessment it shows that a master's degree would be needed, along with some licensing, which the part that's hard for me is, like, I don't mind doing that, but I feel like it's kind of maybe unwise to maybe do this change while I'm in the process of baby step number two.
0: Oh, okay. So,
1: yeah.
0: Baby step two, for those listening, that's the step where you're paying off your consumer debt. How much consumer debt do you have?
1: At this current moment, I have about $11,000. I started at $20,000, last year.
0: Okay, so you've been making headway on that. And is it just you, Jacob, or do you have a family, a wife?
1: I actually just got married in March. I came down and visited y'all, went on my honeymoon.
0: Wow. Awesome. We probably told you, go have fun and get out of here.
1: George made a joke about it, yeah.
2: That is sad. That this, you're like, oh, what are you doing for your honeymoon? They're like, we're here. I'm like, okay, what else?
1: Yeah.
2: No, that's great.
1: Exactly, yeah.
2: So
1: yeah.
2: Is your now wife working outside the home?
1: Yeah, she's a nurse. She's a nurse tech at a hospital.
2: Okay. And what does she make?
1: I think right now she's, like, about 30 a year. She's, like, hourly, like, 18 to 19.
0: Okay. Nurse tech, okay.
2: And that should be closer to, like, 40 grand gross per year, which puts you guys close to a six-figure salary. Does she have any debt?
1: No. All of her schools have paid for it so far, but we might have to pay for it in the future.
2: Have you guys combined finances?
1: Yes, completely.
2: Okay, because I'm wondering, how can we, here's my goal for you. How do we do this thing? Because I want you to pursue this dream of being a school counselor, but we want to do it smart, and we want to do it debt-free. And so what I would recommend is knocking out this debt really fast, and the why behind it is I got this dream on the other side that I want to get to. And that's going to put some fire under this to go, you know what, we make 100 grand. We're bringing home, you know, 7 grand a month, whatever it is. Can we throw 3 grand a month of this debt be done in 3 months or 4 grand a month and go hard at this thing? Because now, 3 months from now, we can work on the emergency fund. Do you guys have savings right now?
1: We have the $1,000 savings out there that we're just in terms of paying off debt.
2: Okay, good. So I would set an aggressive goal to pay off the debt, an aggressive goal to get through your baby step three, your full emergency fund of 3 to 6 months of expenses. And at that point, now you can begin investing and cash flowing this school dream. And so that's where you need to get clear on what is the most affordable school I can go to get the degree required.
0: Yeah.
2: Not the fanciest school, just what is the most affordable school to check the box and say, yep, I have this degree. Because you need to go undergrad into grad.
1: Potentially for that, I'm not necessarily saying it's the exact career it has to be. I just know for a fact that I'd probably be more fulfilled. But yeah, it's just been difficult because I'm not sure if it's unwise or kind of selfish to do a stuff like that.
0: Well, you do have to consider the return on investment. You have to consider a couple of things. Number one, we're not going into debt for it. So just for the master's side of it, I mean, a lot of people would borrow anywhere between $60,000 to $120,000 to be able to do what it is that you want to do. But then you're coming away with a degree making $55,000 to $75,000, right? So you have to think through that. The time frame, I think, gives you some time that you could cash flow. I mean, people do these programs in 2 to 3 years. So I think that that gives you some time that if you started with a chunk of money, right, as to start out with, it's like, okay, I work a semester, and during that semester, I'm saving up for the next semester. I think you could cash flow it in that way. And that's the only way that I would suggest it. Yeah, I would just do some really deep dives into how, I hate the word cheap, but how inexpensive you can get this degree. Is it an online option? Are there things that you can do to mitigate that cost at all?
1: Yeah, that makes sense.
2: And you'll have to think through, can you do this, go to school full time while your wife carries the load of income for the family? So that's another piece of the puzzle to figure out. Well, you need to work part time and this just takes longer.
1: Mm-hmm.
2: And you're doing school at night, for example. So that would be a conversation I would start to have with your wife about what this actually looks like in reality versus I just have this dream and I hate this job, so I'm just going to leave.
0: Mm-hmm.
2: And at all costs, I'm going to go do it. You want to be smart about it and move slowly with peace so that you don't have a pile of debt on the other side.
0: And does your wife plan on moving up to being a registered nurse, or is she going to keep teching? Like, what's she going to do?
1: Yeah, I think she wants to continue moving up in that kind of career tree. She has about 2 more years before she can be considered like an official nurse.
0: Okay.
1: And we can probably expect about another $10,000 for her schooling. And now that we're married, she probably won't get as much financial aid.
2: Okay.
0: Right, okay. So you guys
2: If her career trajectory has a higher ceiling right now, I might have her pursue school first. Like, hey, you go first.
0: Yeah.
2: You go make, $80,000 a year as a nurse so that we have the freedom, flexibility for me to go pursue this over here. So there is kind of a give and take here. We can't all just, go pursue our dreams all at the same time and nobody's working.
0: Mm-hmm. Yeah.
2: So it might take longer than you want it to, but I believe this is, it's not a selfish thing to go do work that you're wired to do that does give you fulfillment.
1: Okay. I appreciate that.
0: Yeah. Thanks for the call. You know, a lot of times, George, we take these calls and we're talking about dollars and cents and income and all these things. But the truth is, this is the job that you're going to be going into day in, day out, spending the majority of your life there, 8 to 10 hours a day. You're commuting there. You're giving up time from your children and your family there. It matters. Like, you have to feel good about the work that you're doing. You have to feel like you're making a difference. It has to feel worth it to you. So conversations like this, I love them because I'm all about getting people to that. Like, everybody wants to feel good about the work that they're doing and the time that they're spending doing it.
2: Well, Anna, I always recommend go meet with some school counselors. Get a feel for what they actually do day to day.
0: True that.
2: Do they enjoy it? What are the pitfalls? What are the things that they love about the job?
0: Uh-huh.
2: What are things to look out for as you pursue this career field or what school you work at? All of that matters, and you don't want to show up and go, wow, this is not what I thought it would
0: be. I sunk all this money.
2: And

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6: All right, back to the phone lines. Simon is in San Diego, California. What's up, Simon?
7: Hey, how's it going?
6: Good. How can we help?
7: First of all, really awesome to be talking to Jay and George, longtime listener of the show. Second of all, I am debating on getting a HELOC to pay for, one, clear up some Amex debt that my wife and I have, two, buy a new vehicle.
8: Wait, is this a prank call, dude?
7: No.
8: You said longtime listener, and then you mentioned three things that we are vehemently against.
6: Or did you just wait till Dave wasn't here?
7: I totally get that. I was going to be like, I kind of sound a little bit silly. Long time listener, you guys don't like going into debt.
8: So the goal of all this is to buy a new car?
7: Well, Amex is a big one as well. But yeah, we need a new vehicle. Our last one, the one that we currently have, is on the fritz. And yeah, that's a primary concern right now with me and my wife, is getting a new car.
0: Okay, so let's kind of pan back here, because if you're doing all of this rigmarole to get a new car, this is a symptom of a much greater issue, which is you guys are out of control, right? There's something going on with debt. There's something going on with income that's causing you to spend on the car.

0: been exploded and it needs a new drive shaft. Like, what's going on? I'll never use that terminology again, by the way. That's the best I've got.
1: That was impressive.
2: It's gonna be one of those scenarios where we either keep it for maybe a year, but it is a 2018, and it's gotten so many problems to where the next time we get any sort of, we have to pay more money for this car, we're just gonna sell it at that point.
1: Okay, so you said you could make this work for another year. So the question now is, can we clean up the financial mess in a year and save up for this car in cash and get a new-to-you car?
2: Well, yeah, I have cash. That's the thing.
0: How much cash do you have, Simon?
2: About 15 grand right now in a savings.
0: Good.
2: But we have a lot of money actually in an inherited IRA.
0: Okay.
2: But we want to use that money technically as our income. So we use the stipends of that to add to our current income.
1: What's your current income without the IRA?
2: Without the IRA, right now is giving us an additional $30,000 a year. So
1: what do you guys make up
2: that? Would be about $135,000.
1: Okay, $135,000 is your household income. And what's left on the Amex? What's the balance?
2: About $14,000.
1: So why don't you use your savings and pay off the Amex today?
2: Well, because we don't have any savings. Well, we technically do, but then we don't have any, like, liquid cash. Like, I don't like taking money out of that IRA. I want to use those monthly stipends for, as long as I possibly can.
1: Well, you like putting your house at risk with a HELOC to pay off the Amex to buy a brand-new car that's going to go down in value?
2: I get that it's going to go down in value, but I don't think the home is technically at risk, because if I make a plan to pay this HELOC off quickly, and don't
0: anything
2: run it
0: could
2: through
0: happen.
1: I had a nickel for every
0: anything
1: time someone had a plan
0: happen.
1: On this show. I wouldn't be in the job. So,
0: yeah,
1: here's the deal, dude. You know what to do. Use your cash savings to pay off the debt, cut up the freaking Amex, never use it again, never take out a HELOC, and then you save up for a car you can afford in cash. That's it. And make the repairs needed until you have the cash to buy the car you want and make sure that car and everything other cars don't add up to more than half your annual income. So for you guys, that's, $65,000 in cars.
0: Yeah.
1: That's plenty of car.
0: Plenty of car. And I think the rule of thumb, there's a lesson to be learned here, and I think it's worth highlighting. So you cannot solve a problem while simultaneously creating a problem. And in simplest terms, that is, if debt is your problem, you cannot solve the problem of debt while going into more debt. You cannot use debt to solve for debt. The only way you solve for debt is to pay it off. And the problem with it is... a lot of times people use language like, I'm going to use a HELOC to pay off my credit card debt. Like, you're not paying it off. You're simply moving it. It is not a solution. It's just, I'm moving it from here to over here. And the saddest thing about it, George, is they're thinking that that's a better position for the debt.
1: They're like, well, I need to pay off the mafia, so I'll go borrow from the cartel. I'd rather owe the cartel money than the mafia. You're like, dude, this is a terrible life you've created for yourself.
0: Yeah, and... It's not even, I don't even want to create any shame around it, because I think what's speaking here is desperation. It's, I see a situation, it's not good, and I'm looking for a quick fix. Can I fix it quickly? Because you know you're not safe. Like, it's not a good thing. So the quickest possible thing I can do, I can go over here and get a HELOC. They're going to loan me up to 80 to 90% of my home equity. I can do that. And it's like, hold up, pump the brakes. Let's just think for a second. This guy's got the money sitting there. And in many cases, that is. You've got the money liquid, but there's that false security of, I have this cash, I need this cash. But we're telling you, once you pay off the debt and you're free, now suddenly you've got more income. You can save up that cash again. If you saved it up once, you can save it up again.
1: Well, if you're scared to part with the cash, you already did by going 15 grand into debt.
0: That's right.
1: Just you did it without realizing it was someone else's money that you got to pay back later. And later always comes, unfortunately.
0: It does. And that's the part where, and this is, I'm not saying this to be snarky, although, George, you could say it to be snarky.
1: I appreciate that.
0: Math, if you're deciding to do math, then you have to decide to do math on both sides. If you're deciding to say, I care about my $15,000, it took me X amount of months to save it up, it's precious to me, then you have to do the math on the other side that goes, well, you don't really have that because you owe $14,000.
1: On a balance sheet, it's not nothing.
0: Yeah, and so that's just a little something to remember. It's important, guys. Okay, Brian, in Sacramento, California. I'm sorry, Brian. How can we help you?

0: Hi, Dave. Hi, George. Yes, it is. I want to buy sort of my midlife crisis car.
1: How much is the Mazda Miata going to cost you?
0: Close. It's $12,000.
1: Okay. What car is it?
0: I would rather not say because it's very rare, but it's as old as I am, and it's a convertible.
1: That's fun. All right. And it's only $12,000. Do you have the cash to do it?
0: I do.
1: Are you in debt?
0: What bothers me? No, I have no debt other than my mortgage. But I am 54. I have only about $100,000 in retirement savings at this point. And, you know, my mortgage, I'd like to pay off by the time I'm in my mid-60s. I'm currently on track to pay off by 66.
1: Okay. So you're saying you feel bad blowing $12,000 on a toy when you're behind on retirement?
0: I feel self-indulgent and frivolous. It's, you know, it would be fun to have, but I feel like I need to pay off my mortgage as fast as possible, and I need to build up my retirement. I'm currently putting 15% every year based on a $185,000 salary into my 401k.
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0: This would be another car.
3: Okay.
1: Are you married?
0: Single.
1: Okay. Man, well, here's the thing. I don't think this is going to make or break your chances of retiring, but I do think if you buy this car, I would really hit the accelerator to get your retirement in order, get this house paid off faster, get your income up even further. You're doing really well right now. You just are in, you know, later on in the game. So I'm not mad about it. For you to get this 12K car, you got to be ready for the insurance, the maintenance, the repairs as well. There's going to be ongoing costs, but again, it's not a make or break.
2: I think it's not a make or break. By the time you retire, your house is going to be paid off, and that money is going to, a lump sum that's earning the right rate of return is going to double every 7 years. So I think that you can be okay.
1: Just be okay working 4 months longer than you would have.
2: There you go.

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11: 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Jennifer is in Charleston, South Carolina. Jennifer, you are on the line.
12: Hi, how are y'all doing today?
11: Doing great. What's up in your world?
12: All right. So me and my husband got married just over a year ago, and we were living in an apartment, paying rent. We have no debt at all, other than just rent.
11: Okay.
12: So we got into some family issues. My husband's parents were supposed to be taking care of my husband's grandparents. If one of them passed away, they were pretty much going to be moving in with them. They got into an argument. They're no longer taking care of his grandpa. So we have now been blessed with the financial burden, I guess, of his grandfather and trying to help him financially, because he's unable to on just one income. So we're having a hard time trying to navigate our life moving forward with taking on this big expense. Since we're both 27, we haven't started our family or anything like that, just kind of worried about long term.
11: So let me get this straight. Your in-laws got mad and decided we're not helping him anymore, and they then pushed it over to you guys, the 27-year-olds?
12: Pretty much. So they don't think that he really looked at all of his options. He's living on his own right now. He was going to be moving in with them. But now that they don't want him to move in, they think that...
11: Why don't they want him to?
12: It was some argument and some old bitterness from something that happened many years ago, that now they don't want him to move in now that he's needing to.
11: Got it. And so now you guys are up to bat. And you can also say no. What happens if you say no? What do you think the repercussion is?
12: Probably just a hardened relationship, I guess, with Grandpa. Right. He is alone now, and he's sad. He just lost his wife back in December.
11: Oh, no.
12: So he just wants to be around family.
11: Yeah.
12: And, of course, he could probably find a home to stay in or... He probably would have to get a job again and work to make up, but he's 73. He's in great health condition. He just is loving the retired life. He doesn't want to have to go back to work.
13: Well, he doesn't get an option if he doesn't have money.
12: I mean, true.
13: So, I mean, that's a hard conversation to have with a grown adult and maybe the whole family and go, listen, nobody wants to take on the financial burden. We love Grandpa. We need to figure out a plan for him. Let's say he lives another 25 years. Are you guys just going to live there and take care of his bills for 25 years and stunt your own growth?
12: I don't want to.
13: No, it's an insane thing to be asked of you, and you have every right to say, no, I'm not doing that.
12: Right.
13: And it doesn't mean you don't love Grandpa. It just means you're not going to be a part of this dysfunction and get this slapped onto you to go, well, this is your burden to carry forever. That's what family does. Now, if you want to chip in to help Grandpa, that's a discussion you can have and what limited contributions you're going to make per month or whatever amount of time. But for you to just fund his life forever because he enjoys being retired is insane.
11: Where is right. he living now? Does he have a home that he owns?
12: He does. He still has a mortgage on it. He could probably sell it, but would only make probably a little over $100,000 back in proceeds.
11: Okay.
12: So we have just moved in with him. We told him we can, of course, cover the home things.
11: Oh, you moved in with him?
12: Yeah, we already have.
11: Oh, no. Jennifer, you just made this. You made this the plot twist.
13: Now, one of you has to get evicted. This is awkward.
12: Our lease was ending, and so we didn't want to have to sign a six-month or another year if he was really struggling. And he's not struggling yet.
11: Yeah, I thought you said he was healthy enough to go back to be working and stuff.
12: Right. Without going back to work, he's in like a $2,000 deficit is what he says.
13: Per month.
12: It's really, yes.
13: What are his expenses outside of the mortgage?
12: Frivolous things. He spends too much money on groceries and
11: so it's
12: gas.
11: Not really a deficit. It's a budgeting.
12: Right. He's living above his means for sure.
13: So now we're funding misbehavior. We're not even just taking care of the elderly. We're just funding his lifestyle. Whatever he wants to buy, it's going to be on you to fund the deficit. Yeah, even more reason to not sign up for this.
11: Yeah, I think those are two different things, and it's worth noting the difference. If you're telling me that this guy just needs to reallocate funds and then he's got enough to live on his own, that is completely different than saying my grandfather, who is 90 years old, who is suffering from, you know, whatever health things, he cannot work, he has, you know, $1,500 of Social Security and that's it, and no, right? Those are different situations. This is not that.
13: How much does he actually bring in a month?
12: A little over $2,000.
13: And what's his mortgage payment?
12: His mortgage is like $792, I think.
11: Okay.
12: He escrows his taxes. He pays out of pocket for insurance.
11: Okay. What about cars? Does he have a car payment?
12: No. Both of his cars are paid off, just the insurance. He has two vehicles. Mm-hmm. He doesn't want to get rid of one because it's his dream Mustang that he enjoys driving. So
11: this is getting worse for him.
12: I know. Gas is expensive. Everything.
13: I think he needs to feel the reality of his situation, which means nobody's going to be funding his misbehavior anymore. If he can't make the payments, if he goes deeply into credit card debt, that's on him. You don't need to try to, like, fund his life so that he doesn't go into – if he goes into debt, he's a grown man who can make those decisions, and that's, you know, Capital One's problem if they give a 73-year-old a $10,000 credit card limit.
11: And, Jennifer, I want to turn this conversation to you just a little bit because I'm going to tell you – this is you and me just – we're hanging out right now, okay? Like, you and me, we're best buddies. I'll probably pour you a glass of Chardonnay.
12: Love it.
11: Okay. And I'm going to slide it over to you and ask you, why would you move into Grandpa's house? I wonder, do you also have an ulterior thing here where it's like we can save a little bit of money, we'll split the rent here, we'll split the mortgage, it works out for us. Tell me why you would do that, because I'm looking at this dysfunction going, surely Jennifer wouldn't want to participate in that.
12: Right. So he has offered us a deal-ish. So
11: an offer you can't refuse.
12: Right. So we're already paying rent, so that money is already kind of going down the drain, you know, So we're paying towards the house, which is about what we're paying in rent anyway, so we're not really shelling out more money than we already are.
11: Okay.
12: He has stated that this house that he's in now just isn't going to be a good house long term for all of us.
11: Okay.
12: So he said if we move in and we pretty much agree to take care of him, that when we find the next house, when he sells his house, we'll get whatever pros or whatever money we've put into his house now as we're living there, we'll get back, and then he'll pay the down payment of a new house for
13: this
12: us.
13: Guy should become a politician.
11: But he doesn't have
13: the amount
11: any
13: of
11: money.
13: Lies coming out of his mouth, he should be in Congress right now. Because guess what?
12: Right.
13: He's not going to have any money.
12: Right.
13: To give you.
12: He's pretty much banking on that he's going to get a good chunk of proceeds from the house sale.
11: But how is he going to take care of himself, though? Because he would need to take those sales, and that would cover, a nursing home or whatever living facility he'd go to, whatever care, heaven forbid he doesn't need a nurse or someone to take care of him.
13: This is all the money he has to his name. He can't give it to
12: you.
13: And
12: he
13: I would
12: has
13: not
12: money
13: expect
12: saved. He's told me in depth how much money he has.
11: I thought you said he only had the $100,000 in the house. What else does he have?
12: Oh, no. I mean, he has savings and stuff like that. I'm just talking about once he sells the house. So he has, like,
13: how much
12: $150,000 in a savings account, and I think he has $40,000 in another savings account. But he's trying to think how long that's going to last.
11: Well, and that's the biggest problem, because he's 73 and healthy. This could go on for another 25 years, and you could look up and be like, we paid the dadgum house off.
14: Yeah.
11: And then he's like, oh, I don't, you know, I think that...
13: At a 25 grand deficit, all of his money is gone in like 5 years. So I'm not hitching my wagon to anything this guy's doing, and I'm not trusting
11: anything.
13: And
11: you don't need
13: it.
11: You don't need it, Jennifer. You guys can go out and make a life for yourself and buy the house that you want in time. Nothing's on fire. We don't need to make these crazy deals to be successful.
13: I would move out tomorrow and say, love you, Grandpa. We'll visit at Thanksgiving.

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2: weather. Patchy fog will clear before midday, leaving mostly sunny skies with a high near 79. Winds calm, shifting east-northeast around 6 miles per hour. Monday night brings increasing clouds and a low around 58. Tuesday remains partly sunny with a high near 79, followed by a 60% chance of showers after 1 a.m. Tuesday night. Currently 61 degrees in Effingham.
3: My name is Erica. My son Kaysen is a patient at Shriners Children. My oldest called me and said, Kaysen got burned. I said, how bad is it? He wouldn't answer me. Before we could see Kaysen, the trauma doctor came in and said he needs to go to Shriners. To survive a burn injury and to return to life unafraid and full of joy and be who you're supposed to be is what we strive to deliver to our patients. His injury was a big injury, and I think a testament to the care that we provide. He's fully functional. He's riding his dirt bike, doing all of the things that you would want him to do. I can't think of another system that has the impact on pediatric patients that Shriners Children's does.
4: I wouldn't do anything else.
3: We're just so thankful that Kaysen is still here, because things can change in the blink of an eye. Go online right now to loveshriners.org.
5: All right, Laura is in Great Falls, MT, Montana. Okay, did I get it right, Laura? Is it Montana?
6: Yes.
5: All right. Got to remember those abbreviations from
7: elementary school.
5: Elementary school. I'm telling you. How can we help out today, Laura?
6: Yeah, thank you so much for taking my call. So our question is, should we pause baby step two to have the red paint on the exterior of our house scraped and redone?
5: Ooh, that's a health hazard, correct, Major?
6: Yeah, so two of our children have tested with lead exposure in their blood. It's
5: yes.
6: Not, like, horrible, but...
5: Yes, I'm saying yes.
6: Yeah.
5: How much is it going to cost to get rid of this poison that is on your home?
6: About $10,000.
5: Really? Just to get it out of there?
7: Because you got to repaint the whole thing?
6: Yeah, so it has, the paint is in horrible condition, so the whole house has to be scraped to remove whatever's chipping, and then they have to repaint the whole thing to seal it.
7: Okay. Whew. And you guys are in debt right now. How much debt do you have?
6: We have 23,000 in student loans and 103,000 on our house.
7: Okay. So just 23 is your consumer debt.
6: Yeah, that's where it gets really hard for us because we had planned that we would be done with that student loan within the next year to year and a half. And so now we're just like, do we wait the year and scrape and do the house later, or do we address it?
7: I would just make minimum payments on those student loans and stack up as much cash as you can to cash flow this whole thing and be done with it. I mean, to me, this is an emergency.
5: If it were my kids, and I'm weird about this kind of stuff too, yes, there's certain things in life that trump getting out of debt for the moment, just for the moment. And this is one of them. Like, health is such a big part of our life. Otherwise, what are we doing it all for? And this, if you don't deal with this, it could cause more bills and health
7: bills,
5: issues down the line.
7: So absolutely, I would pause the debt snowball and just make minimum payments. How fast can you guys cash flow the scraping and repainting?
6: It'll be, I think, like 5-6 months.
7: Is there anything you can sell? Can either of you work extra, get side jobs?
6: Because
7: I wouldn't want to be in this house, if I'm telling the truth. I'd be getting out of there until this thing is settled.
6: Yeah.
7: Can you live with family?
6: Last summer, and we just came up with, like, that would be a horrible financial decision right now.
5: Yeah, no, I would not sell over a $10,000 repair if you wanted to look at it like that.
6: Yeah.
7: Do you have family nearby?
6: Yeah, we do.
5: And then I'm also wondering, can you break it down? I mean, obviously you want to have the house repainted, but can you do the scraping first? And that's the first thing we do, and then for a while your house looks, you know, ratchet, and then once you've saved up the other half, and kind of break it up so it's not, it's a little bit more bite-sized, if that makes sense.
6: Yeah, that's an interesting thought. We had thought about scraping it ourselves, but then we're concerned that, like, we're exposing ourselves to
5: no,
6: a lot also.
5: I'm not saying scrape it yourself, I'm just simply saying, how much is it, because my guess is it's probably, I don't know, but it might be more expensive to repaint than to just chip off or scrape off the bad paint. So I'd want separate estimates. It's just how much is it to get rid of the paint that's on the house? You might find that that's $3,000 or $4,000.
7: Have you got some bids on that?
6: We just got a bid for, like, the whole thing.
7: So I would check and see if you can get different bids, and maybe you can find someone to scrape for $3,000 and paint for $4,000. Well, now you just saved $3,000 on the project.
6: Gotcha.
7: So I'll be doing some homework to get that price down as I stack up cash as fast as possible. I mean, I'd be flipping things on Facebook Marketplace
5: to
7: try to
5: create
7: some cash. Like, this is an emergency. Imagine your child needed an emergency procedure or medicine,
5: yes,
7: and you had to come up with $10,000 to get it. That's the level of emergency I would personally have for my family.
5: Yeah, I agree. I would do the same thing, and there are certain things, guys, and we can do a better job of letting you know that, because no one goes harder in the paint on debt than us. We want you to, you know, move hell and high water to get out of debt. We want you to sacrifice to win. All of that is so important. But we can't let that stop us from doing the things in the moment that really do require our attention. Obviously, anything regarding health, we're the first ones to tell you if there's a medical emergency, if somebody's having a baby, you need to pause. We're the first ones to tell you if somebody loses a job, if somebody goes into the hospital, you need to pause. And there's other things that need to happen while you're paying off debt. Like, you need to have the right insurance. You need to have life insurance. You need to be paying for a will. Like, there are certain things that it's okay to do while you're doing baby step two, paying off the debt, and you should feel no shame about it.
7: Yeah, you're not a failure because it took you 6 months longer to pay off the student loans.
5: No, life.
7: We're still going to cheer you on.
5: Life be lifin', as they say. All right, Andy, Detroit, Michigan, on the line. Andy, what's up?
8: Hi, I'm calling on behalf of my son and daughter-in-law. They bought a money pit house, and they thought other grief would be enough, but it's not. If they had paycheck to paycheck and can't fix things. And now they recently had an emergency flood that made the situation worse. They've been displaced into a hotel, and now there's talks about it possibly being condemned.
5: Oh, gosh. Is insurance paying? Was the flood something like where the water pipes burst, or was it like it rained a lot and flood and water came in the house? Like, what was the nature of the flood?
8: The recent thing that happened was a pipe bursting that caused this whole thing to start. But they've had floods from rain in the past that caused fire damage. So when the insurance is passing this in to cover some of this, they're finding a lot that was already wrong with it. So insurance is probably not going to cover a lot of things that have been wrong for many years. They're finding asbestos in the ceiling, wiring that has cloth coverings.
5: Did they not get an inspection? Away. They didn't get an inspection when they purchased the house?
8: They did, yes.
7: And they found none of this. They thought this house was perfect.
5: How long ago? How long did they have the house?
8: It's been about a few years, I believe.
5: Like a few years, like two, or a few years, like eight?
8: I think it's been, I want to say 3 years.
5: Okay, 3 years. So what are you, tell us why you're calling.
8: I'm calling because I want to advise them. They come to me for advice, and I want to do it right.
5: Oof.
8: I'm wondering if a short sale is what's going to be needed, because I don't see, if insurance will cover this, then everything will be fine. They can work their way out of this. But if insurance won't cover this and the house is not livable, I'm afraid for them. I mean, I'm willing, my husband and I are willing to take them into our house and do whatever it takes. But I just want to have the right advice for them financially, and I don't want to goof that up.
5: Are they panicking? And I'm not saying your panic is misplaced, but are they panicking as much as you are? Or are they like, we're fine?
8: They're panicking more so, and when I talk to them, I show a lot different side.
5: Right, you're like cool and calm.
8: I'm panicking behind the scenes and trying not to show.
5: Yeah. Okay. Do you know the numbers around the house? Do you know what they paid for it?
8: I believe it was like around $130,000. And it's just a little, 800 to 900 square foot house. With the market, the way the market was when they bought it, which was all they could get.
5: And if they just put it for sale as is, hoping a flipper will take it, do you think that, what do you think reasonably, I mean, I don't know if you've done any research, reasonably, what do you think they could get as is?
8: I don't know. I have not done that research, but I know they would lose because they haven't had a chance to pay off very much of it.
7: Yeah, what's left on their mortgage?
8: Pardon me?
7: What's left on their mortgage?
8: That I don't know. I don't know specific numbers here because I try not to get too much in their business. I'm the mother-in-law. So I'm trying to give advice while not being too much in their business.
5: Listen, I'm kind of glad that you don't know the numbers. That makes me know that there's boundaries, which is great.
7: Have they asked for help?
8: They ask for advice. They don't usually ask for financial help.
7: Okay.
8: They ask for advice.
7: That's fine. Well, on the advice front, what I would be doing is helping them navigate this insurance landscape, because that's complicated and it's a headache, and you think you got one denial, so you give up. I would encourage them to appeal it, get a public adjuster, do all the research necessary, because this insurance thing is the make or break if they're going to be able to get out of this unscathed or not. And worst case, there might be an as-is cash buyer situation, and they might be on the hook for the difference. And that's a real problem for them. So I would do everything in my power to guide them through that insurance process and get this thing covered.

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2: News this hour from Town Hall. I'm Jason Walker. White House pointing fingers over a failed uprising in Iran, while warning tensions in the region remain very dangerous.
3: President Trump says Iranian citizens couldn't rise up during Operation Epic Fury because Iraqi Kurds held back U.S.-supplied weapons. The president also blasting ongoing ceasefire talks with Iran as weak and unserious, dismissing proposals as garbage. Meanwhile, U.S. and Israeli forces are on high alert amid concerns Iran could restart military action.
2: That is correspondent Laura Winters reporting. Still, the president does say a deal to end the war is getting close. He says negotiations are proceeding constructively. Ukrainian leader Volodymyr Zelensky is upset with Russia. He says Moscow used a hypersonic ballistic missile in a mass attack on Kyiv over the weekend. At least four civilians have been killed and more than 100 people wounded. Officials say the majority of them are also civilians. A fast-growing defense startup is making a major move that could reshape the future of U.S. weapons technology.
4: Drone maker Mach is expanding fast, acquiring rocket firm Exquadrum in a $50 million deal finalized in April. The move brings 85 employees, decades of rocket research, and key technology into the company. Founded by 24-year-old Ethan Thornton, Mach is gaining traction with low-cost Pentagon drones. The deal could boost its role in developing hypersonic weapons, systems the Trump administration has identified as critical to future national defense. Ken Lorman reporting.
2: That deal highlights a broader shift with startups gaining ground in a sector dominated usually by major contractors. More on these stories, townhall.com.
5: Larry Elder here. You know, I think a lot of people just accept pain. Like, this is just how it is now. I don't think that has to be true. Let me tell you about George. He's up in Oregon. Works 10-hour days driving a garbage truck in and out all day. It really did a number on his knee. He said it got so bad, he couldn't even bend it. Now think about that. Trying to work, take care of your family, and your body just isn't cooperating. Well, George tried Relief Factor, and this is what got me. He said, I can bend my knee again with very little pain. 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
2: There could be some major changes on the way in the NCAA in gaining possible momentum toward approving an age window when it comes to athletes' eligibility.
6: Here's correspondent Gethin Coolbaugh.
7: The NCAA's Division I cabinet has discussed possible implementation of an age-based eligibility model should it be approved, and signaled it would consider voting on it at its meeting next month. The age-based eligibility model would give athletes a window of 5 years to compete in Division I, starting immediately after their high school graduation or their 19th birthday, whichever comes first. It would also eliminate waivers for extended eligibility except for pregnancy, religious missions, or active duty military service. The model is similar to an idea included in an executive order by President Donald Trump on April 3rd. I'm Gethin Coolbaugh.
6: Breaking news and analysis at townhall.com. Massive suicide bombing attack in Pakistan. Correspondent Donna Warder says the death count is likely to climb while the investigation is getting underway.
8: Officials in Pakistan say a suicide bomber detonated a vehicle packed with explosives near a railway track on Quetta Sunday as a passenger train passed, killing at least 23 people and wounding dozens more. But a resident of Dil Nasir says all the houses near the railway track were damaged, as were up to 60 vehicles. Passenger Mohammed Asid says he was asleep on the train when suddenly the train's windows and glass shattered. An outlawed group called the BLA, which demands independence from Pakistan's central government, is claiming responsibility for the attack. The militant group says it targeted a train carrying security personnel. I'm Donna Warder.
6: And more on these stories at townhall.com.
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1: Got a hot show today on the Marlowe Show, and I'm glad you're here. It is Memorial Day weekend, and a lot of you have very expensive barbecues. It's going to be expensive drive-through barbecues. I'm sad that that's happening, but there's a lot of positive stuff that's happening after a pretty wild week. It's the end of the careers of Bill Cassidy and Thomas Massie. From my view, they'll try to make comebacks. But now we're in the hissy fit phase where the Never Trump crowd is trying to go out of their way to suggest he's even worse than anyone knew. Awesome sound to that effect later on in the show. We also got last night was the last Colbert show, the last late show. I'll break that down momentarily. But I'll start in a kind of a cool spot here because this has been one of the narratives in the Marlowe Show more than any other since the show launched in January, is that do not despair because the Democrats are so pathetic. And we got yet another data point in that regard yesterday where the DNC under Chairman Ken Martin, the most absolute beta man in all of America, there is no one more beta. I mean, Tallarico, I'm going to put the capital T back in Tallarico relative to Ken Martin. Remember, we're stylizing it Breitbart now. Tallarico, he gets lowercase T. So just know that. Heard that here first. Tallarico, lowercase T. You don't do high T because you get low T. Always low T with Tallarico. So Chairman Ken Martin of DNC released a 192-page election autopsy of 2024. And this was after a lot of internal debate because they've been sitting on this thing since the fall. I think it was early December, which is technically fall. People don't know this. The winter starts late December. So we all think of December as all winter. Not true. Not true. Those of you who care about the seasons, honor the fact the first two-thirds of December is fall. So late fall is when this was completed. And by a guy named Paul Rivera, who I don't know that it is, maybe I should, Democrat consultant. He sat on it. Ken Martin sat on it. And ultimately, here were the conclusions. And you tell me if you think these conclusions are going to solve the Democrats' problems. First of all, you're going to have a renewed focus on voters in middle America and the South. Okay, how they do that, I don't know. No one knows. They certainly don't know based off of my quick review of the document, but they want to do that. And they're feeling excluded from the Democrat vision. Do you think that a party that is run where its entire leadership is from the Manhattan area and all of its major presidential candidates seem to be from places like California, do you feel like that perhaps that party could be out of touch? Well, apparently it is. They highlight a lot of issues facing Americans like poor health care. Of course, they're going to talk about health care because it's the only issue where Democrats poll better than Republicans. Job losses in manufacturing, entirely the fault of Democrats and globalists. The Democrats, because they try to import the third world to do the manufacturing jobs that are here. And the globalists, which is the Venn diagram, largely overlapped with the Democrat Party for globalists. Globalists have wanted to outsource our manufacturing to the third world. So a lot of that means not as much manufacturing in middle America, and the Democrats are just coming to grips with this about 10 years after the Republicans did. Also, failing infrastructure. This is a really interesting thing because I was thinking about this in my neck of the woods. So I live in this very peaceful valley just north of LA, relatively peaceful, and it's always sort of a pleasure to descend into the valley from the Los Angeles area where I live, and I always get pleased to see it. It's very beautiful vistas coming down the 5 freeway into my neck of the woods. And I was just noticing how it's just every time for the last couple of years, there's just infrastructure construction on the 5 freeway. They don't complete it. There's no incentive to complete it. There's always some sorts of people movers that are sitting next to the road idling. They do very minimal work, it seems like, on a day-to-day basis. And it's all an eyesore. And it all makes what should be a very nice moment for me in my life. It's always a distraction. And this is because when you live in a blue area like I do, the point is not to complete the task. The point is to create the job. Okay? The point is not to complete the job. The point is to create the job. So the whole objective is for the government to allocate more city resources on spending. I got a clip to this effect later from Jeff Bezos and a pretty good assessment of what's going on in New York. I'll play that later in the show. But overall, this is part of the Democrats' MO that's changed, I think. Maybe not, maybe it's always been this way, but they've certainly gotten very comfortable with this, which is you create the infrastructure project and you don't need to complete it because once it's completed, then those jobs go away. And this all goes all the way back to Obama. Remember when Obama did that program where he was just trying to do the massive infrastructure investment, but it seemed like the major expenditure was there were all these highway signs that announced that Obama was doing a major infrastructure thing. It seemed like the sign business was booming during that time, but no one can recall if any great infrastructure was actually built. So Democrats do a terrible job at this stuff in wherever they lead throughout the country, and that's a factor, and they're rightly noting that to themselves. There's also criticism of the reduction in support of training for state Democrat parties, voter registration problems, and, quote, the party's persistent inability and unwillingness to listen to all voters. Exactly. Again, another theme on the show over and over again, pointing out that this has become a coastal party for elites already entrenched in power, not appealing to people who are on marginal edges of any coalition. They're not reaching out to new people. They are pandering to the people who are already with them. And this is with the woke stuff. This is the DEI stuff, the class warfare stuff, the race pandering, calling Trump a fascist. All of this is not going to be listening to new voters who aren't already with them. And this is the reason why the Q poll has got the party at 20% approval. So we've had an absolute blast with this. You understand why Martin didn't want this report to come out. He disavowed it before I even had a chance to go through it, which I thought was unbelievable. I liken this to, I had a really bad honors chemistry final when I was in high school, and I probably shouldn't have done honors chemistry. I went to a really, really good high school, and I was only okay at science, and I probably should have just, you know, done the regular chemistry. But I did the honors chemistry because of big ego. I took that on, and it was not going well for me. And then in the final, I completely messed up one of the final problems, and then I had to redo it. And by the time I redid it, I was way behind. There was no way I was going to finish the test. And so I ended up writing a letter, kind of a sniveling email, almost apologizing to my teacher because I knew it was going to be a terrible, terrible result on the final. And I remember writing that letter. It still kind of haunts me. It's very cringy in retrospect. That's how I feel about Ken Martin going out of his way to disavow his own report as he's putting it out. So you can hear the smile on my face of reporting all this stuff. It's just so fun. So we're immediately seeing calls for him to resign. The crazed lunatic with murderous instincts, Seth Moulton, has called for him to resign because of lack of leadership. A couple of Democrat Congress people have already stepped up, so they'll take over the party. Dan Pfeiffer, one of the Obama podcast bros. Priorities USA's Danielle Butterfield. All these very prominent people in the Democrat movement. They're all saying Martin's got to go. And it's just all fun. It's they don't have a vision. They don't have a vision. They don't have a vision. They also ignored a bunch of other stuff that people have been pointing out, including major Democrat donors who like to see the party succeed. Losses are largely due to some people, too much woke, too much DEI. I keep telling you, woke is not left. Another theme in the show where I bring the example day after day after day, woke is not left. Open borders, they don't really have a solution to open borders because they went so far in the other direction for 30 years saying how great the open borders are going to be. That they now are trying to get the rails back on the cart. I played the Tallarico clip yesterday, and now he thinks, oh, Biden was bad on the border. Hunter Biden thinks Joe Biden was bad on the border. Everyone agrees Joe Biden was bad on the border. But it's not just Joe Biden. We all know this. It's been the whole party for 30 years. So we got the men and women's sports. They don't know how to deal with that. Men continue to dominate women's sports in places like Deep Blue, California. And not to mention the weak fundraising numbers, which are a downstream effect of all these horrible policies. Democrats continue to stand for nothing other than calling you a racist, calling you a fascist, all that stuff. And this is where I think we're in a very beautiful spot. So I'll be on Scott Gettings' show later in the day, and he asked me to compile some winners and losers from the week. I'm going to say Ken Paxton's one of the winners. I've got a interview with him that will come out on the podcast likely tomorrow. I'm also going to tape with Dr. G right after this, but I'll probably be a combo. But I will tell you that he pulled off a major political coup, but I still think maybe the big winner of the week is still President Trump because he took out so many people from Cassidy to Massey to Colbert. And all the while, the Democrats keep flailing. They don't really have a message against him. Why? Because he took over all their best ideas, like we're too many foreign wars, we got to rip up NAFTA, we got to defend the middle of America. He stole all those ideas for the Democrats. And this autopsy report confirms that the Trump's vision for America is the ascendant vision, despite any of the headwinds we've been seeing. All right. You guys know one of the most important things for me on the show is try to promote life, try to make sure that we are saving lives as best we can from the best things you could do with your charitable dollars and your time. That's why I partnered with Preborn. I want to make a difference in the pro-life cause. And the truth is that we know that a baby is not just a clump of cells. Those conceptions occurred. You can hear the baby's heartbeat. You can see the baby flickering in the ultrasound monitor. You know that is a life is a lie to tell us otherwise. And that's why preborn provides ultrasounds for girls and women. When a young woman is in an unplanned pregnancy and she sees that baby in the ultrasound, she hears her baby's heartbeat. Preborn says it doubles the chance she's going to choose life. I bet you it's even higher than that. How can you see that baby clearly flickering, moving, hear its heartbeat in the womb and not choose life? That's what I bet big on, and I think you guys should too. $280, you could save 10 babies. $28 a month, save a baby a month all year long for less than $1 a day. Someone in this audience, $15,000, get a free ultrasound machine and a great tax write-off. 833-850-2229 for preborn, or go to preborn.com/Marlo.
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0: love about the week, though, I will say with the president, is I'm not loving the weaponization funds. You guys have been working on me, trying to get me to understand it. But I will tell you, it does draw out a lot of the rats. A lot of the rats in the Republican Party, it is sort of chum in the waters to see who is a loser and who's going to take grandstands for inappropriate stuff. Here's Tom Tillis. I'm going to put the H back in. No one pronounces the H. I'm pronouncing the H in the Marlowe Show. Tom Tillis, cut 13, go.
1: It will invariably put us in a position where your taxpayer dollars and my taxpayer dollars could potentially compensate someone who assaulted a police officer, admitted their guilt, got convicted, got pardoned, and now we're going to pay them for that? That's absurd. The American people are going to reject this out of hand. When you take money from me to give to a purpose that I vehemently disagree with, that's tyranny.
0: No, it's not. It's taxation.

0: That's how the world works. This is what I'm saying. Like, you're gonna make me like the slush fund. I'm gonna start liking it if Bob Kellis and others start arguing in this way. We pay for transgender for everyone in this society. We pay for the trans movement to take our children and to do genital mutilation experiments on them with our taxpayer dollars. We pay for Leering centers in Minnesota. We pay for hospice fraud in California. We pay for intentionally opening the borders for illegal alien gang members to come through, and then we pay for their attorneys. But it's tyranny when Trump wants to get some people compensated who were targeted by the government unfairly because of their politics. You guys know I don't think Trump is going about this the right way, but I'll tell you, if he drags out a bunch of these guys like this, they say stupid stuff, then I could get back on board. I could get back on board. All right, I want to play another nice one. This is from JD. JD talking about the DOJ taking down Medicare fraud case in Minnesota. Apropos, let's play cut 12, please.
1: This morning, the ringleader of the $250 million Feeding Our Future fraud scheme in Minnesota was sentenced in federal court to over 40 years in prison, bringing justice to the countless school children and families she had scammed. And on top of that, today, federal law enforcement launched a massive raid in Minneapolis. Across the city, agents have arrested 15 people for suspected fraud that amounted to $90 million.
0: It's just great stuff. And Vance is in charge now of policing the fraud, and his political future hangs in the balance because he's by far the front runner for the GOP nomination. I do think that there's a deal cut right away with him and Rubio, that's going to be the ticket. But 4 years is a long time, and Vance is going to stay at the top. He's going to stay at the top of the mountain. And I think one of the ways to do this is he's been tasked with cleaning up fraud around the country. If he's able to do that, I think he's going to cakewalk to the nomination. So, but he's got to deliver on the stuff on his plate. This was one of the big criticisms of Kamala Harris that I wrote about extensively in Breaking Biden, my second book, is that all of her slate of things that she was in charge with, she didn't do a good job on any of them. Number one, of course, was the border. She was the border czar. That was the most famous one. But if you look at her slate of accomplishments, it was almost nothing. Like, almost nothing got done. And I think this was – I think it bit her in the behind by the end because she had nothing to run on. She had no record to speak of in her famous 107-day campaign. So Vance knows this. He's on it. Sounds like he's getting some W's, and that's great. We love to see that stuff. All right. The next thing that I wanted to share in this regard, and I do think that this is a related subject matter because we've got a – I'll tell you, the person who polls maybe second or worst third for Republican nominee for president in 2028 is actually Donald Trump Jr. People wonder who's going to be the real heir to Donald Trump. And he's going to be getting married in the Bahamas coming up here. And I did not get an invite. I'm sad about this because I'm friendly with Don Jr. I did not make the guest list. But the question is, will his dad, the president of the United States, go to the Bahamas for his own son's wedding? Well, we got a cut of Trump explaining this. Trump Sr., cut 10, please.
2: He'd like me to go, but it's going to be just a small little private affair, and I'm going to try and make it. I'm in the midst. I said, you know, this is not good timing for me. I have a thing called Iran and other things. That's one I can't win on. If I do attend, I get killed. If I don't attend, I get killed. By the fake news, of course, I'm talking about. No, but he's got a very person who I've known for a long time, and hopefully they're going to have a great marriage.
0: He's a person I've known for a long time. His own son. I'm going to say this to him. My dad's downstairs right now as I'm recording the show, and I gotta tell him, you now can only say I'm a person you've known for a long time. That's how you have to address me publicly. One of the all-time lines, we're going to miss him so much, not to mention his media analysis, also spot on. We'll be right back with more.
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0: But I keep saying Trump's having a great week because he keeps knocking off different people who are political rivals. Of course, I'm talking about Thomas Massie. I'm talking about Cassidy from Louisiana. And I'm also talking about Stephen Colbert, which I'll get to momentarily. But I just want to do a little bit more, just for a second here, what's going on in Podcastistan post-Massie losing. This is Tucker Carlson, who, again, I don't need to necessarily pick on Tucker. It's not my intention. He was very nice to me over the years and did a lot of good for a long time, but is completely lost the plot, I think, on Islamic terror. And this is worth pointing this out. Cut 11, please.
1: And when people win in a race like this, there's evidence of it. And that evidence takes very familiar forms. Enthusiasm, joy, and just sheer numbers. Like, people show up. They can't believe it. We beat the evil Thomas Massie with his jihadi backers. This is a blow against Islamic Jihad, whatever that is. Islamic Jihad, which along with Hamas is one of the big problems in the 4th District of Kentucky. They've been very, very concerned about Islamic Jihad and Hamas and Hezbollah for a long time in Covington.
0: I don't know why he says Hezbollah like that. And just the idea of mocking Islamic Jihad, which has killed so many people in America, not just people around the world, but it's killed Americans this century, is a epidemic in many ways, and is also something that makes us have a much worse quality of life in this country because of paranoia, fear that happens from Islamic Jihad, which is terrorism, because of ideological means from Islamists. And the fact that he's just mocked, there's no argument that Islamic Jihad, he's not taking his own audience seriously and saying that, hey, let me explain to you why Islamic Jihad is not a threat. Instead, we just witness Islamic extremists threaten us constantly and over the years attack us consistently. And to mock that is just, I feel like that's a real shift. That's a real change. And it's not that I think the problem's overblown or I think the problem is not as bad as people say, but it shouldn't be a focal point of how we're conducting our politics. That I get, of course, but just laughing at Hezbollah. I mean, we're not that far off from October the 7th, which took place in Israel, of course, but it's, you know, a westernized country that was attacked specifically by Islamic terrorists. Very odd stuff from there, and it's all a meltdown because Thomas Massie lost, which is, again, they're trying to push this narrative, the pro-Massie side, that the objective is to try to, what they're trying to say is that Israel blocked this election, as if all the people in Kentucky just got cowed by some money that came in from pro-Israel Jewish donors. Which is a lot of people from the opposite perspective that donated to Massie's campaign. So I think it's very insulting to Kentuckians, and I just don't think a lot of people are going to go for this stuff. I don't. I think it is marginalizing. And I think Tucker marginalized himself by mocking Islamic Jihad. And I think that Trump gets another victory when a lot of the people who are opposing his agenda do things like this, I think, really hurt their case. One such example is Candace Owens, who, again, I try not to play Candace too much on the show because she's clearly been possessed by a demon and is just feeding her energy. This usually seems like a mistake, but I can't help that she did an interview with Hunter Biden, and I've got Emma Jo Morris watching the whole thing for me right now. I want to go through all of it on a podcast, do a deep dive on the Candace and Hunter love fest that took place, but I do want to share one clip with you guys today as we cut 7.
2: The number one thing I want to do with my life is, number one, take care of me.
3: Yeah. I have to say, like, I'm really sorry that I contributed to that. Like, I just feel really, I feel guilty. I just saw you as a caricature, and it was definitely, like I said, like, feeling gaslit by the political machine, convinced that it was just left that partook in this political machine. And I just, like, really want to say, like, genuinely, like, I'm so sorry that I just didn't even consider he's a crackhead. And, like, you know, like, that's actually a very relatable thing.
0: Now they're dabbing each other up on the show. And she says caricature. She's famous for mispronouncing stuff. And it's a great troll if she does. I do this. I admit this in my personal life. I don't bring it to the show too often, though I do occasionally. I just did last segment with Tom Tillis. No, but this is something that annoys my wife and occasionally amuses her. I will intentionally mispronounce stuff. So caricature. I like that. Hunter Biden, it clearly hasn't been paying that much attention, is by far the most interesting and intelligent Democrat. It's not even close. I can't think of anyone more interesting or compelling than Hunter. But he still is a crackhead, and he still did have a laptop that had all sorts of illicit pictures on them that perhaps even were underage people. So it's just noteworthy that the whole point of all this is Epstein. Hunter talks about Epstein constantly. Candace talks about Epstein. Massey talks about Epstein. They all think now Trump is the main villain in the Epstein saga, even though none of these people cared when Biden was president, Joe Biden, and was presumably sitting on the Epstein files and protecting Trump. That's the implication. And now Hunter Biden's the guy that Candace is commiserating about over Epstein. So it's all a joke. It's all a big joke. It's all, at best, it's performance art designed to clout chase on the internet. And at worst, it's mentally ill people who are just have a camera turned on them and we're watching them like they're zoo animals. So anyway, it's good stuff. And Trump just gets the absolute worst out of his opponents. One of his superset skills is that Trump is able to get the absolute worst from the people who oppose his agenda, his persona, everything he stands for. And no clear example of this than Stephen Colbert. I want to contextualize this. So Colbert Show, The Late Show, went off the air, as I mentioned yesterday, which I saw got some circulation online, that Andrew Breitbart was a huge Late Show fan, huge Letterman fan for its irreverence, for its cutting-edge humor, for its ability to, even though it was coming from a corporate setting, to poke fun at corporations and status quo. And that's why Andrew liked Letterman. He did not like Letterman as Letterman started to get lazier and more political. And but at the start, this was Andrew literally had a vanity plate in his car at late night on it. And I just want to tell you that so Colbert inherits that show. I don't know what if there's something in between, I think there was. But Colbert gets that show. Colbert is a super talented person, was created by The Daily Show, has great comedic timing, has a big skill set, great at delivering lines, and completely ruined everything. He ruined everything by being purely political, by essentially doing MSNBC or The View, instead of being funny, being a comedian. And now the entire franchise is going away. The franchise is killed. And I just want to note this, that Donald Trump is in the first half of his term. So this is a massive political weapon that is being taken off the battlefield because he was so smug, so sanctimonious, and was losing reportedly tens of millions of dollars a year. And CBS, which is under new ownership, more pro-Trump ownership, said, we can't have this brand associated with us at all. And that is a monster victory for President Trump, considering that the origins of the Trump movement came from people like me, people like the folks at Breitbart, and people who were saying the culture's upstream of politics, Andrew Breitbart's quote. So fighting the culture wars is essential, and to take off the battlefield, one of their absolute field generals in the culture war, Colbert, in the middle of Trump's term, in the first half of Trump's term, another massive victory for Trump. And we poke fun and we laugh at it, but it really is more significant than that, isn't it? There was one funny moment last night. The last night's show seemed pretty lame. I didn't watch the whole thing. I caught some clips. There was one funny moment that I will play, and I think the audience will get a kick out of this. If you haven't seen this yet, this is Cut 14. Go.
4: You see, the fabric of the universe is underpinned by an immutable set of physical laws. Two contradictory realities cannot coexist without rupturing the space-time continuum.
5: Like what?
4: Well, for instance, if a show is number one on late night, and it also gets canceled.
5: They canceled Gutfeld?
4: No.
5: Oh, right. Yeah.
0: It's a good joke because Gutfeld gets higher ratings than Colbert. So Gutfeld's been touting that he's the king of late night, which I think is very great branding for Gutfeld. It's going to be very irritating to all the other people who compete with him. And I think that's just fantastic. It's good stuff. And it actually is a funny joke. So it's self-deprecating. It also, I think, lightly ribs Gutfeld fans in a gentle way. So it's good. That's just good. That's just good comedy. But that wasn't the show. Most of the show was stuff like this. Can we play Cut 15, please?
5: On night one of the Colbert Report, back in the day, I said, anyone can read the news to you. I promise to feel the news at you. And I realized pretty soon in this job that our job over here was different. We were here to feel the news with you. And I don't know about you, but I sure have felt it. Because we love doing this show for you, but what we really, really love is doing the show with you. Now,
0: feel the news with you. That's his job. I think his job was to make jokes. I think his job was to entertain. And traditionally, this type of format is what people throw on at the end of a long day, give themselves a little bit of pleasure as they wind down their night. Maybe they get a little news content, maybe they get an interesting interview, maybe they hear about a movie that's coming out or something. And you cut down to size some of the powers that be in the world, corporations, politicians, and you make fun, you make jokes, and then we commune as a society around these shows, around the TV. That's how it used to be in America, in a time that a lot of people yearned for, even if we didn't live during that time. The goal was to make jokes. It was not to feel the news. And again, the writing is just abysmal. I was pointing out Jon Stewart's writing was so bad the other day. He got a nice send-off from Ryan Stelter, the media correspondent for CNN, who I think is back at CNN after he fired from CNN. I really enjoyed this. Play cut 17.
6: In part because he thought it was funny to do so, and in part because it was cathartic for him and many others. He's talked about comedy being anti-authoritarian by nature, and he's pointed out that strongman leaders often try to silence comedians. Trump fans reject the autocrat label, but Trump has been critical of Colbert over the years, and lately he's been trying to get ABC's Jimmy Kimmel fired.
0: So, comedians are anti-authoritarian by nature is Seltzer's quote, and a lot of people were circulating in response to that, this clip from Colbert in June 2021. Tell me if this rings a bell, guys. This is Cut 18.
7: The vaccine!
0: But he's dancing with a bunch of people dressed up like shots for vaccines. So this is a giant Pfizer, Moderna, J&J ad. That's what this is on CBS. And a bunch of cartoons. And making light of the shot that really represented to a lot of people what had gone wrong with authoritarian government. That being forced to mandate that if you don't get this shot, it's not presented as an option for you. What's being presented is that we have, if you do not take the shot, you no longer get to go to lunch. You no longer get to go to school. I had a conversation yesterday with a person I ran into in the neighborhood who was at a swimming lesson for my girls, and she was still talking about how her grandfather's church that he runs in my neighborhood was shut down and what a headache that was for that family. And that's the anti-authoritarian guy was the one who was doing vaccine dances. Now, those of you who have been with me for a long time know my take on the vaccine isn't, the science of it isn't quite as dark as some of my other colleagues in talk radio. But the authoritarianism of it, that really struck me. And if after CNN's media reporter thought Colbert was an anti-authoritarian guy, it just shows you how the media's completely lost the plot. We'll be right back. This is the Alex Marlow Show.
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0: Zibel, junior producer Ricky, Misty Callahan, John Cassio, Bill Zablett, helping day, Daniel West, let's see, someone else. Oh, Harry Watson III, pulling clips for me for the podcast. I'm going to talk to Gorka. I'm going to ask about the jihadi stuff. I can tell you, one thing I love doing about the in the show is I work out a lot of my ideas in real time for all of you, which I think is going to be fun, right? It's the, I'm just still blown away. Tucker's laughing off jihad. I was looking up recent jihadi attacks during the break. New Orleans Bourbon Street attack in 2025, January. U.S. citizen inspired by ISIS driving a truck through Bourbon Street. Bondi Beach in Australia, of course, which we talked about, which I should have mentioned that earlier, killed 15 Jewish attendees there. And we're talking about Nigeria. With 33 killed in an Easter attack in Nigeria, which is maybe not a threat to the people of Kentucky, but it just in terms of a people, in terms of a culture, where people are just being murdered for being Christians. This should be very uncomfortable for just about everyone. Old Dominion University shooting in 2026. Michigan synagogue ramming and shooting March 12th, 2026. Detroit. Amazing stuff. And then just to watch Candace dab up Hunter. Like, not interviewing Hunter, because Hunter's interesting. I would love to interview Hunter. He's in my, on one hand, you can count people I would want to interview. And maybe we'll do it. I would love to do a sit down with Hunter. That would be fantastic. But I'm not going to dab him up. I'm not going to, that's where you do the high five with sort of the hug with it. Man, Trump is really making his foes look completely retarded and demonic. All right, I promised some clips that I do want to get to. Jeff Bezos gave an interesting interview, and he was talking about New York City. Let's start with this one. Let's put cut nine, please.
1: The New York City school system.
2: Right.
1: They spend $44,000 per student. $44,000. That's 30% more per student than other big cities like Chicago, L.A., and Boston. And it's three times more than Miami and Houston. And by the way, New York City doesn't get better outcomes. So let me just say, if we ran Amazon the way New York City runs their school system,
2: right,
1: your packages would take 6 weeks to arrive. We'd have to charge you a $100 delivery fee. And then when the package did finally arrive, it'd have the wrong item in it anyway.
0: This is why some people yearn to see what a CEO would do as president, and I think Trump has proven that it might be a better model than an actual politician. Zohran, I'm going to play – I tend to do a lot of Zohran stuff on the podcast because I talk to him and Joe Morris once a week, who's famous for breaking the laptop from Hellscoop, which is the Hunter Biden laptop, which is the New York Post, worked with me for many years at Breitbart. And she's my unofficial New York – or my official New York correspondent. So we were going to go through – Zohran was on a Twitch stream telling people to pirate YouTube. So that's what he's doing. We're going to pirate YouTube, and we're going to spend $44,000 on per student on really crappy schools. So that's what he's got. It's all a scam. You guys understand this? That communism's a scam. Socialism is all a scam. So many scams. We need people to identify this. One of my favorite stories that just came in is something called Bolt. I don't know what Bolt is, but it's apparently a company people talk about. But their CEO has now fired the entire HR department for the company. And because they were creating problems that didn't exist. How fun is that? I like the idea of cutting fat. You should not be coaxed into having a job that doesn't actually produce much for society. So, and if you're a CEO, you say that if the HR people are causing more problems, they're identifying things that aren't problems and claiming they're problems, let's just blow it all out. You get a lot of good press for that, I'll tell you that. Our HR department is at Breitbart. I think we have one person who is, you know, doing three other jobs too. That's it. That's our HR department. We've done fine. We've done completely fine with HR. I got one more Bezos cut. Let's try it. Cut eight.
1: Politicians are using the kind of age-old technique. So there's this tale of two economies, and they're using this age-old technique of, you know, picking a villain and pointing fingers. But the problem is that doesn't solve anything. And so, like, if you want to help the group of people who are struggling, you have to figure out real root causes and solutions, and that takes skill. You know, it's like the way if we have a problem at Amazon, you know, the way we would fix it is we would go in and we'd do the five whys and we'd try to get to a root cause. We'd try to find a root fix. And then when we fix it at the root, you're fixing it forever.
0: Isn't that interesting that finding the root causes and so much of what modern politics is like is band-aided causes, finding things that are problems and what can we do to mitigate this stuff right away? That's how you got the $1 trillion in stimmy checks being sent out causing mass inflation. So many lessons in that. All right, good stuff. I'm not a massive Bezos fan, but a great interview there. That's all the time we got. Go in peace and love and serve the Lord.
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0: From Focus Features and the producers of Darkest Hour comes the new movie Pressure, the untold true story of D-Day. 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
1: This is Effingham Fire Chief Grant Yoakum. We have all heard about home fires taking lives and destroying all our family homes. These tragedies remind us to double check for fire safety. The Effingham Fire Department says, make sure your home has properly installed and working smoke alarms. Replace the batteries each time you change the hour on your clocks. Practice a fire escape plan. Teach children never to hide if there's a fire. In case of fires, the most important thing to do is to protect life. Get out and stay out.
2: And delivering common sense for the American people. Ladies and gentlemen, here's Scott Jennings.
3: Fertilizer prices are squeezing farm country. The Secretary of Agriculture, Brooke Rollins, tells us live today what the Trump administration is planning to do about it. The U.S. Senate abruptly heads home and leaves the work of budget reconciliation undone. We'll have the latest on why that happened from Capitol Hill. And it is Friday. Alex Marlowe of Breitbart and the Alex Marlowe Show here on Salem is our Pundit of the Week. We'll break down the week that was in American politics. Today is Friday, May the 22nd. I'm Scott Jennings reporting for Salem, and we are broadcasting live today from Louisville, Kentucky, as we headed to a rainy Memorial Day weekend together. On this day, 1843, 1,000 pioneers set west on the Oregon Trail, departing from Elm Grove, Missouri, for the Pacific Northwest. It was the first major group to make the journey. The group was made up of roughly 1,000 people and 5,000 cattle and oxen. Little did they know, they would inspire one of the most popular video games for us kids who grew up in the 80s and 90s. Who among us doesn't remember dying of dysentery during study hall? I know I do. As for today's news, we start on Capitol Hill, where the U.S. Senate abruptly adjourned yesterday for its Memorial Day recess, and they did so without passing a reconciliation bill that's needed to fund U.S. Immigration Enforcement, that's ICE and CBP. The Senate was blown up yesterday over this weaponization fund the president has proposed, $1.8 billion nearly, for people who have been treated unfairly by the federal government. I want to talk about this for a second. Democrats are all worked up about it. Some Republicans have concerns. I want to get to the facts and give you some real political analysis. First, this all started because the federal government was, in fact, weaponized against Donald Trump. The IRS leaked his tax returns, and then Trump sued the government for $10 billion. That is where this all started. So Trump wound up settling with the DOJ. Instead of getting paid any money himself, all he asked for was an apology and this $1.8 billion fund that will go to other people. Which people? Well, that's part of the problem. We don't know exactly. Some people have raised questions, good questions in my opinion, about whether January 6 rioters who attacked police officers could get paid by this fund. I don't think anyone who assaults a police officer should get anything. Several senators don't think so either. But are there people who were over-prosecuted, unfairly targeted, had their names drug through the mud? Of course there were. Heck, the Supreme Court ruled that the Department of Justice did, in fact, over-prosecute hundreds of people in connection to January 6th. And did the Biden administration use the Department of Justice to go after its political enemies? Of course it did. You had prosecutors trading texts about putting nuns in jail, for goodness sakes. Pro-lifers were unfairly targeted for praying on sidewalks. Regulatory agencies were used to go after conservatives. course, the government was weaponized against conservatives. There is no doubt about that. The question, however, is whether this fund is the correct mechanism by which to allow people who were unfairly targeted to address their legitimate grievances. There's already something called a judgment fund that DOJ uses to pay out claims against the federal government, so the idea of doing this is not unprecedented. But am I surprised that Congress, specifically the Senate, is raising questions about this? Of course not. There were already several Senate Republicans inclined to be speed bumps for Trump, and now you have Cassidy in Louisiana and Cornyn in Texas, who have little to lose given Trump's opposition to their reelection campaigns. So just as a matter of real politics here, President Trump can expect the Senate to be more unruly than ever moving forward. And this moment feels like the first installment of that. Also, it is natural for Congress to wonder about the expenditure of nearly $1.8 billion taxpayer dollars. That should not have come as a surprise to the White House. So where this lands, I don't know, but I think it's a learning moment for the White House. The Senate is now a tougher institution with which to deal. Bottom line here is the Senate has adjourned. It'll come back in about 10 days. And by that time, the White House needs a plan to answer questions and provide transparency on this weaponization fund idea, or they will continue to face turbulence, even in a chamber controlled by the president's own party. Elsewhere in Washington, one of the hottest debates is over. Daylight savings time. President Trump has taken a position. He is backing a renewed push in Congress to end the twice-a-year clock changes by making daylight savings time permanent nationwide. The proposal is known as the Sunshine Protection Act, and it advanced out of the House Energy and Commerce Committee this week on a bipartisan 48-1 vote. Supporters say ending the clock changes could reduce sleep disruption, traffic accidents, and workplace injuries while boosting evening commerce and recreation. Critics argue that permanent daylight saving time would create very dark winter mornings, especially for school children. Also on Capitol Hill, Democrats have once again proven they cannot tell you what a woman is. The issue here, the creation of a National Women's Museum. People have been working on this for years. Even some Democrats used to support it. But this week, well, Democrats abandoned this project. Listen to Speaker Johnson here in cut number 7.
4: 230 bipartisan co-sponsors is the actual number right now. But suddenly, in spite of that, Democrats are all backing out. And you heard Leader Scalise talk about this. It's just an incredible thing. Why are they backing out? Simply because the bill reinforces an objective truth that a museum for women, get ready, should showcase only women. Okay, that's the concept. It got them all riled up. Here's the language of the common sense amendment that was added to the bill that made all the Democrats run for the hills. Quote, the museum shall be dedicated to preserving, researching, and presenting the history, achievements, and lived experiences of biological women in the United States. The addition of the word biological made them all run for the hills. I mean, if that's controversial in the Democratic Party, we're in serious trouble.
3: Basically, here's the deal. We aren't getting a Smithsonian dedicated to women's history because the Democratic Party cares more about transgender ideology than they do about people like Harriet Tubman or Clara Barton or Susan B. Anthony or Rosa Parks or Sandra Day O'Connor. Pathetic, if you ask me. We are entering Memorial Day weekend here, a time to honor those soldiers who gave their lives to defend our country and our freedom. Former President Ronald Reagan, as he did so often, had the perfect words for those soldiers in 1982. Here's the Gipper, cut 3.
5: I have no illusions about what little I can add now to the silent testimony of those who gave their lives willingly for their country. Words are even more feeble on this Memorial Day. The sight before us is that of a strong and good nation that stands in silence and remembers those who were loved and who, in return, loved their countrymen enough to die for them. Yet we must try to honor them, not for their sakes alone, but for our own. And if words cannot repay the debt we owe these men, surely with our actions, we must strive to keep faith with them and with a vision that led them to battle and a final sacrifice. Our first obligation to them and ourselves is plain enough. The United States and the freedom for which it stands, the freedom for which they died, must endure and prosper. Their lives remind us.
3: President Reagan always knew just what to say at just the right time. We here at the Scott Jennings Show salute the soldiers and Gold Star families who gave everything for our country and to defend Western civilization. We have a big show for you today. Benham Ben Talablu from the Foundation for Defense of Democracies comes by for an update on the situation with Iran. As I mentioned, the Secretary of Agriculture, Brooke Rollins, is here. We'll talk about those high fertilizer prices. Republican strategist Tim Murtaugh with some advice to the GOP ahead of the midterms. We have a Senate candidate from Georgia, one of the guys who made the runoff down there. Derek Dooley is here on the show while with our friend Alex Marlowe. 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
2: Hi, this is Sherry Barnett, nurse practitioner with Prairie Cardiovascular in Effingham. You may have heard the term AFib on medical TV shows. AFib is atrial fibrillation, which is when the heart's two upper chambers beat out of rhythm. Some people with AFib have racing, fluttering, or pounding heart. Others may be short of breath

0: She has notified the president in a meeting in the Oval Office today that she is resigning. She is expected to stay on the job until June 30th. She told the president today that she is resigning to support her husband through his battle with what is being described as an extremely rare form of bone cancer. So again, Tulsi Gabbard, the Director of National Intelligence, one of the higher profile appointments the president made in this administration, is resigning. Last day will be June 30th. She has submitted a formal resignation letter. In the letter, she says she is deeply grateful for the trust placed in her by the president and for the opportunity to lead the office of the Director of National Intelligence for the last year and a half. So again, breaking news this hour. Director of National Intelligence Tulsi Gabbard is out. June 30th is her last day, and we send our best wishes to her husband and their family. He's battling an extremely rare form of bone cancer. To sort all this out, with me is Benham Ben Talablu from the Foundation for Defense of Democracies. Benham, you've been with us before, and I seem to recall the last time you were with us, or one of the times we had some breaking news as it related to national security. Every time you come by, we have breaking news. You're hearing this Tulsi Gabbard news along with the rest of our audience. What do you make of this resignation?
1: Yes, sir. Great to be with you. Listen, I don't want to be a bad omen every time I'm on this show. But, you know, there's several ways to take it. One, of course, face value, thoughts and prayers are with her and her family. The second is the changing national security optics of the Trump administration. Who knows behind the scenes of different factions, particularly those who had more of a isolationist or skeptical view of U.S. deep engagement, military engagement around the world. Some of them may be choosing to leave the administration again. You know, we should treat the family news at face value, given the severity of the medical diagnosis. But those things, Washington, as you know better than I, sir, tend not to exist in a vacuum. So thoughts and prayers are with her family, but also, given that this is a national security story as well, keep your eyes on the ball, who replaces her, what the political orientation is, and what it means to the multiple conflicts we find ourselves moving into.
0: Yeah, Tulsi Gabbard resigning from the president's White House here June 30th will be her last day. Now, Tulsi Gabbard, you might remember, was a Democrat. She actually ran for president as a Democrat, but she shifted over and supported Donald Trump for president. But she did carve out a bit of a lane as an isolationist, somebody who was very skeptical of U.S. intervention around the world. I wonder how much this issue of the president engaging with Iran played in Tulsi Gabbard's decision to move along here.
1: You know, it's still too soon to tell. You know, people who tend to have these really stronger political disagreements tend not to keep them hidden. You know, they tend to come out in interviews or memoirs, you know, months or years later. But then again, you know, we do want to respect the importance of the family's privacy and health concerns and medical diagnosis. So there's a strong chance those things may not come in time as the Iran crisis unfolds. But again, I want to you know, you mentioned the changing politics of Tulsi. There's the changing politics of the president. He himself used to vote Democrat, but also the changing politics of our country. You know, there was a time when large swaths of Americans actually supported deep military engagement with the Middle East. Now, Tulsi's resignation, again, does not exist in a vacuum. It actually comes with both the ascendant isolationist wings of both the Republican and the Democratic Party are trying to make their voices heard about their skepticism over the latest American military venture into the Middle East, and now that pertains to Iran.
0: Breaking news here on the Scott Jennings Show is that Tulsi Gabbard is out at the White House. June 30th is her last day, but she has sent a formal resignation letter to the president. She'll be stepping down from the Office of Director of National Intelligence. Ben Talablu from the Foundation for Defense of Democracies is our guest. Ben, we had booked you to talk about Iran. I don't want the time to get away here. Well, we've only got about 30 seconds. I'll give you the last word on it in 30 seconds. Where do you think we stand? Is the president going to have to launch strikes in the next few days, or
1: I think the worst thing would be for the president to launch strikes just out of sheer frustration. But there is no doubt the president is going to have to prioritize it. Whether he picks Hormuz, the nuclear issue, or some sort of cocktail of the two, the regime is acting as if it won the past 40 days of conflict.

0: program. Thanks for coming by. We got to get to a break. The breaking news is Tulsi Gabbard resigning from the White House. And when we come back, we have the Secretary of Agriculture, Bert Rollins, joining us. We'll talk about high fertilizer prices right after this.
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0: Breaking news here on the Scott Jennings Show. Tulsi Gabbard resigning from the Trump White House. We'll get back to that news in just a little while. But first, President Trump dominated farm country in 2024, winning by massive margins and promising to put American agriculture first. But right now, farmers across the country are feeling real pressure. Fertilizer prices are surging, diesel costs remain high, and instability in global energy markets is driving up the price of critical farm inputs just as planting season gets underway. Some producers say it's the toughest environment they've seen in years, with spikes in nitrogen and urea fertilizer forcing difficult decisions on the farm. When inputs go up, the price of food eventually follows. What is the Trump administration doing to stabilize the farm economy, lower these costs, and keep American agriculture competitive? Well, joining us now to answer these questions is the Secretary of Agriculture, Brooke Rollins. Madam Secretary, welcome to the Scott Jennings Show.
17: Hey, Scott, great to be on with you and excited to have a really good conversation about this. Thank you.
0: Absolutely. Well, I know that you're hearing from and talking to farmers every day. You're running one of the most accessible USDAs I think we've ever had. What can you tell us about the Trump administration efforts to bring some relief, particularly on the issue of fertilizer prices?
17: Well, it really is. I thought the way you framed it was excellent, but if it's okay with you, I'm going to back up just a couple of steps. When we came into office about a year and a half ago, a little less than a year and a half ago, and I very unexpectedly, but I say sometimes God and Donald Trump have different plans for you than you have for yourself, was asked to serve in this role, which was my heart, my background. I grew up on a farm, come from a bunch of farmers, but I was the domestic policy chief in the last White House. I sort of always run all the policy lanes, and so this one was different and unique. And I knew, Scott, walking into this building on the National Mall on the first day, the first hour, that there were some big, big challenges that lay ahead for us, that the farmers had been struggling for not just years, but decades. The average farmer only makes money every 2 of 10 years, and the rest of the time they're struggling. I mean, it's real, and there's a lot of reasons for that, and you and I don't have 3 hours to deconstruct that particularly, but just understanding that where we were as a farm economy, and then how important that was to national security, right?
0: Right.
17: You can't feed yourselves, you lose the taste of freedom, literally. And so all of that was on my mind when I walked in that first day, understanding that we were inheriting a bit of a mess, not just across every policy lane that the president's been focused on, but even in agriculture. And when we walked in, the cost of inputs in the last administration for farmers had increased between 30% and 40%. Fertilizer was part of that. In fact, the fertilizer prices today, interestingly, are still not as high as they were in the Biden years, even though with Hormuz closing, and they're still high, and we're working on it. But also, Scott, no new trade deals. I mean, think about that. In 4 years, not one new trade deal for agriculture was struck. And when we walked out of the White House in 2020, early 2021, we had an agricultural trade surplus. We came back 4 years later to a $50 billion agricultural trade deficit. So it was almost the perfect storm. You know, we're struggling already in farm country. No new trade deals in 4 years. The cost of inputs increased 30%. So that was really what we were working to all four over the last year and a half, and have made, I think, a lot of progress. 24 new trade deals. We've cut that $50 billion ag deficit, trade deficit, by 42% in the first year alone. We're seeing the highest level of exports for corn corn and ethanol and tree nuts and dairy that we've seen in a long time, some of that perhaps ever. The battle for some biofuels for the domestic market continues to have some good results for our farmers and ranchers out there in America. So here we are today, and the president makes the decision that Iran cannot have a nuclear weapon, which we, of course, all believe and support 100%. The Hormuz Strait closes. The fertilizer boats, basically, the exports kind of start to slow down, if not stop. In America, and of course, this is existential for our farmers, but also existential for our citizenry that rely on our farmers. Just to level set, we import about half of our fertilizer every year. So in America, we make about half and we import about half. The good news, because of the president's energy dominance agenda, we actually, with LNG and others, are not in nearly the same situation that most other countries are in the world, where they can't even get the fertilizer. Our challenge in America is that the prices have increased. Some of them have not increased at all. There's four or five different pots of fertilizer, if you will, but some have increased 30 to 40% nitrogen, especially as we're in planting season right now. So the president looked at that and he said, Brooke, we gotta do something in the short term, but let's not forget the long term here. As we have offshored fertilizer over the last couple of decades, this is a massive part of the president putting America first, reshoring manufacturing, reshoring our food supply, making sure that it is Americans who are growing and serving Americans, not relying on countries like China and Russia and others. So the good news is we have done some things for the short term. The prices have mitigated. Hopefully we'll be coming down again very soon. Waiving the Jones Act. Had some big transportation announcement, waiving some transportation rules. I've been working one-on-one, Scott, with some of our biggest American fertilizer companies. They have deferred maintenance. They've locked in their prices. They're doing everything they can to support our farmers. But from my perspective, the silver lining in all of this is that now we have a spotlight on what we have to do to rebuild our fertilizer industry in this country. And working with the Department of Energy, Chris Wright, Howard Lutnick at Commerce, Scott Pessent at Treasury, our Army Corps of Engineers, we've made a bunch of big announcements over the last few weeks. We're going to be able to reshore up to 20, maybe even more percent of our fertilizer just in the coming year or so, with the goal of having it fully reshored, at some point in the near future. So we're making a lot of really good, important steps.
0: That voice you're hearing, Brooke Rollins, she's the Secretary of Agriculture for President Donald Trump. You're talking about bringing production of fertilizer back into the United States. One of the biggest ways you're doing that is through something called the Blue Point Project, which is a $3.7 billion ammonia plant in Louisiana. Tell us a little bit about what the administration is doing to get that moving along.
17: Well, it's interesting. When we started down this road about a month ago, I said, bring in the top companies. I want them to sit around a table here at the USDA. I want to hear from them directly. What do you need from us to make sure and to start reshoring all of this work? And I had a lot of really great companies in the room. But one of them said, well, we're this company. And by the way, it's also the company that's deferring maintenance, trying to keep their prices down for our farmers. But they said, we will have a game changer for our farmers. We just can't get the permitting. Under the last, the Biden administration, they were so consumed with climate goals with all these fertilizers, the companies, everything got pushed, and it took months and months and years to get permitting. Well, what they told me was, if we can get permitting, we can start building this plant immediately in Louisiana, and that we will become the largest plant in the world producing ammonia. And so that would, in fact, we import about 2 million metric tons of ammonia a year. It would cut what we import in half almost immediately, with the goal that we can go even bigger. But here's the really cool thing, Scott. I mean, that's really important. And by the way, I got the Army Corps of Engineers involved, got a lot of the different pieces of the government involved. Now we're going to have them permitted in 45 days instead of years. So in a month and a half, we'll be breaking ground in Louisiana on, again, what will be the largest ammonia plant in the world. But another company, and I can't say the name yet, we're working on all the details, but another company called me the next day and they said, wow, this ammonia plant y'all are going to build in Louisiana, we could build a phosphate plant right next to that ammonia plant. Again, another pot of fertilizer, but also very important. We've been importing phosphate for years and years. we can reshore phosphate and use the ammonia from the plant that's going to be going up that you are in the process of approving, which will also cut the import of phosphate by thousands, if not millions of metric tons. So it's sort of a one piece builds onto another. And now that we've got laser focus on this all the way up to the Oval Office, I'm so just encouraged. I'm excited. I'm just so grateful to get to do this work and hopefully help these farmers for the long term.
0: Yeah, it sounds like we're making some long-term investments here, which, frankly, is a hallmark of the Trump economic policy. These aren't short-term band-aids. These are long-term adjustments to the U.S. economy. Brooke, we have about 30 seconds here, and I know it's a big topic, but beef prices, Americans going to the grocery this weekend, they want to grill out on Monday for Memorial Day. Beef prices are up, and the U.S. cattle herd is now smaller than it's been in about 70 years. Can you give us a little status report on the beef industry in the United States and beef prices? We're going to see prices coming down in the near future.
17: Yes, we're working, again, talk about working around the clock. We've been talking about this now for almost a year. We have our beef plan is out, working to rebuild the herd. We've opened up about 5 million acres of grazing land out west, working on wolf depredation. A lot of these things that maybe a lot of your listeners aren't familiar with. Again, talk about a perfect storm. We inherited an administration who basically waged war on our ranchers because they said that cattle are going to cause the end of the world through climate change, through their burping and, other gas, they thought cattle, destroyed the world. So really declared war, so the herd continued to shrink. We also have been facing a lot of drought in this country, which has certainly been a piece of that. And then got the other piece. I'm from Texas, so for your southern listeners, the screw worm, which is a flesh-eating parasite that destroyed our herd in the 50s and 60s in this country, we had all but eradicated it, moved it back below the Darien Gap into South America, had had no issue for 50 years. But because of the movement of, illegal immigrants through South America and Central America, bringing their livestock with them, we now have it right at our southern border. Because of that, we closed the ports last summer, so we had stopped the importation of cattle from Mexico to stop the screw worm, basically, because that would have actually been even more devastating. As a result of all this, we are at a 75-year low for our herd, but we are rebuilding. It won't happen overnight. The egg question was a year and a half ago on affordability. Pretty quickly, but I like to remind the president and others, listen, we can get a chicken laying eggs in about 8 to 12 weeks. The cow takes almost 3 years from birth to slaughter, so this one's going to take a little bit more time. And then you combine that, I think this is good news, but with the Make America Healthy Again movement, people are just eating more protein. They're eating more steak, and that they're willing to pay for it. So even though the pound of ground beef is at about $6.80 a pound, that is high. Our goal is to be a 5 to 550, would take us back to probably some averages, but that's only about a dollar more per pound than it was a year or so ago. And as of a month ago, that price was going down. It was at the lowest number since 2022. So there are a lot of factors here, but we are hyper-focused on it. But I'll also say, Scott, I know we're out of time, but, eggs are down 90%, butter's down 13%, berries are down 15%, potatoes are down 23%, avocados down 25%. I mean, we are making America more affordable again. This beef kind of cattle herd question is a bit of an outlier, but we're focused on it. Those numbers will be coming down.
0: Secretary of Agriculture Brooke Rollins, thanks for your time today. We have to take a break. We'll have Tim Murtaugh on the other side. Breaking news, Tulsi Gabbard stepping down from the White House. That just in, Tulsi Gabbard stepping down as the nation's intelligence chief. More on that with Tim Murtaugh here on the Scott Jennings Show on Salem. Stay with us.
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0: Breaking news here on the Scott Jennings Show. Tulsi Gabbard has resigned from the White House. She gave the president a letter today. Her last day will be June 30th. She's our national intelligence chief. She says she's going to spend time with her husband, who has been diagnosed with a rare and aggressive form of bone cancer. Joining me to discuss this and other political matters, Tim Murtaugh. Tim was the communications director for President Trump's 2020 campaign, and he's involved in lots of races around the country. Tim, thanks for coming on. I'll start with Tulsi. You got the news just a few minutes ago. How's this hit you today?
1: Well, I mean, I think Tulsi Gabbard has been doing her best in giving her best efforts for President Trump and also to protect the interests of this country. And I'm sorry to hear about her husband's illness. And certainly I wish her the best. That's a really tough job. That's a very important job. And I know the president wishes her well. And it also needs to find exactly the right person to get in there to replace her, because it is a really big job. Sorry to hear that today. And I wish her and her family the best.
0: Tim, you were in Kentucky earlier this week. You're a Republican strategist. You worked on a lot of races, and you were involved in this primary here in Kentucky's 4th Congressional District. You may not know it. I'm a voter in that district, so some of your handiwork probably reached my mailbox or television screen over time. But you were working for Ed Gallrein, who bested Thomas Massie by 10 points. A few days out now, you've seen all the reaction from the political world. Any reflections on that campaign?
1: Yeah, and it was. I did know that you were a voter in Kentucky for Scott, and I'm happy to say that we got you a new good member of Congress coming in there. Ed Gallrein is the real deal, and he's going to be a guy that actually reflects the interests, the views, and the values of the people who actually live in that district. Instead of having a guy represent the Congress who was the darling of CNN, no offense to you, Scott, or MSNBC for that matter, it turns out that Republican voters, in order to be the member of a party in good standing, not a good idea to go out of your way every day to stick your finger in the eye of the president of that party and also to daily try to derail the central agenda items of that party. Turns out you can't really be a member in good standing when you do that kind of stuff inside your own tent. And I think that the voters of Kentucky 4 are now going to be rewarded after showing Thomas Massie the door by 10 points. Rewarded with a member of Congress and Ed Gallrein who actually reflects the way they see the world.
0: Yeah, it's really easy to overanalyze politics sometimes, but sitting down here in Kentucky, my basic analysis is this. People used to believe Thomas Massie was part of the team, and then they grew to believe that he wasn't. And the reason they grew to believe that is because he voted against the president's tax cuts, voted against the wall, and he wasn't in line with the president on two things Republicans really care about, taxes and immigration. And when you do that, and oh, by the way, show up on TV all the time with Ro Khanna and smear the president of the United States falsely, I might add, on the Epstein files, they're going to notice, and they're going to take it out on you, and that's what happened in the primary. Tim Murtaugh is our guest here on the Scott Jennings Show. Tim, you're involved in a lot of campaigns. You've worked in a lot of campaigns. You're kind of known as a messaging expert in the Republican Party. As you look ahead to the midterms, A, what's your analysis? Can Republicans outkick their historical coverage here and hold the Congress? And B, what's the messaging advice they need to hear in order to pull that off?
1: Well, I think they very much can outkick their coverage here and defeat the historical precedent. If you look back at history in 2018, the Cook Political Report, in the midterms in Trump's first term in 2018, going into the elections, Democrats had a 15-seat edge, 210 to 195, going in with safe seats, a 15-seat edge going into the midterms. This time, the Republicans, according to Inside Elections, Republicans are on top with safe seats, 215 to 206. So they have a 9-seat edge with 14 toss-ups. That is pretty good positioning for Republicans going into the midterms. Now, to actually have an edge on the safe seats and only have to win, what, 3 of the toss-ups to get to 218, 3 out of 14. I like those odds, really. And as far as messaging goes, I think the Democrats are going to be, once again, I believe, overconfident because of the historical trend of midterm elections against the party of the president in power. As I just said, Republicans are well positioned to defy that historical trend. But also, Scott, on messaging, I think Democrats are counting on two things. One, they're both economic issues. The first one is they think that if gas prices are still high, that's going to rebound to their benefit. But I would submit that there's a difference in a temporary spike in gas prices because you are trying to rid the world of the worst sponsor of terror on the planet, which is what President Trump is doing with Iran right now, versus somebody who tries to drive up the cost of a gallon of gas as a policy measure. That's what Joe Biden wanted to do. And he started
0: exactly
1: investing to drive energy on the first day. It was his plan. It's not the same at
0: exactly.
1: all.
0: It's amazing to me, Tim, and we got to go to a break here, but it's amazing to me, Democrats out howling about gas prices. It has been the position of their party for years that gas prices should be higher in order to bring about the end of the internal combustion engine. I guess they have short memories over there at the DNC. They had a short bank account, too. Tim Murtaugh, thanks for joining us. We take a break. More news after this on the Scott Jennings Show. Stay with us. I I wasn't expecting it, but once you see who built the modern education system, everything clicks. Death of Recess. It comes from Angel Studios. It's not really about recess. It's about control. This documentary exposes how the classroom didn't just evolve. It was intentionally designed, standardized, and centralized. Powerful institutions shaped it, and now they protect it. Billions of dollars flow through education organizations while test scores collapse. Parents were pushed out. Bureaucracies grew stronger, and kids lost freedom. This film examines how controversial gender ideology entered classrooms, all while families are told to stay quiet. Institutions protect themselves, not the children. This system didn't fail by accident. It calcified, and if we don't challenge it, it will not change. That's why independent platforms matter. Angel Studios is willing to distribute stories that mainstream outlets won't touch. Watch it for yourself, then decide. 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
5: weather. Patchy fog will clear this morning, leading to mostly sunny skies and a high near 79. East-northeast wind at 3 to 7 miles per hour. Tonight, partly cloudy with a low around 56. Tuesday, partly sunny, high near 79, with a chance of showers after 1 a.m. Tuesday night. Currently 57 degrees in Effingham.
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9: News this hour from Town Hall. I'm Jason Walker. United States reportedly close now to a deal with Iran to end the war and reopen the Strait of Hormuz. President Trump says negotiations are proceeding constructively, but he advised against rushing into any conclusions. The White House reshuffling its political team ahead of the midterms. Correspondent Ken Lorman reports a key strategist is stepping into a major campaign role.
10: Deputy Chief of Staff James Blair is leaving his White House post to lead the GOP's midterm strategy, focusing on preserving Republican control of Congress. Blair plans an aggressive campaign targeting up to 35 competitive House races, backed by a $400 million war chest. The effort will lean heavily on anti-democratic messaging, redistricting fights, and exploiting Democratic Party divisions amid concerns over falling approval ratings and economic headwinds. Ken Lorman reporting.
9: Officials say it is clearly one of the biggest fraud events in history. In Minnesota, federal prosecutors continue the major probe into that health care scandal. Here's correspondent John Scott.
23: 15 people are facing federal charges in what prosecutors describe as a massive health care fraud scheme.
3: The Justice Department says the defendants allegedly orchestrated a $90 million operation targeting public assistance programs, including Medicaid and child care services, billing for care that was never provided. In one case, prosecutors say a $40 million scam involved an autism program, with kickbacks paid to secure unnecessary diagnoses. The FBI calls it one of the largest Medicaid fraud cases ever charged in the district, part of a broader crackdown on taxpayer-funded abuse. John Scott reporting.
9: More on these stories at townhall.com.
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9: As the stock market moves in one direction, it closed higher Friday. Consumer attitudes seem to go the other way.
13: Wall Street goes back to work Tuesday with the Dow at a record high. The blue chip index gained 2.4% for the week. The S&P advanced 1%, the NASDAQ up roughly 0.5%. And while the stock market advances, the University of Michigan's Consumer Sentiment Index tumbled to a record low, 44.8, the lowest reading since the survey began back in 1952. The survey director says rising cost of living is top of mind for consumers. Rich Thomason reporting.
9: Nine-story building under construction in the Philippines has collapsed, leaving at least one person dead. More than 20 workers are said to still be trapped. Gunmen have opened fire in two separate attacks on the Honduran coast. As many as 25 people have been killed, including six police officers. Breaking news and analysis, townhall.com. The new chairman of the Federal Reserve has been sworn in.
14: The new Fed chair, Kevin Warsh, sworn in at the White House by Supreme Court Justice Clarence Thomas. President Trump at the event telling reporters,
15: "Thankfully, unlike some of his predecessors, Kevin understands that when the economy is booming, it is, that's a good thing. You don't have to go crazy. Just let it boom. We want it to boom."
14: Laura Winters reporting.
9: Ukrainian President Vladimir Zelensky says Russia used a hypersonic ballistic missile in a mass attack on Kyiv over the weekend. Four people killed, more than 100 have been injured. A proposed $7 billion settlement over claims that Roundup weed killer causes cancer now faces potential delays. That's because an attorney who opposed the settlement has filed paperwork to move the case to federal court. More on these stories, townhall.com.
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1: He's not in the Oval Office or owning the libs on CNN. He's here with us. It's the Scott Jennings Show.
0: It is Friday, May the 22nd. Another hour of common sense for the American people. Scott Jennings broadcasting from Louisville, Kentucky today. A lot of rain out there today. I was hoping to drive up to Cincinnati tonight and see my beloved St. Louis Cardinals play the Reds, but I don't know. Not looking so hot on the hour by hour. We'll have to keep an eye on it this afternoon. Let's check the headlines. Tulsi Gabbard is resigning as National Intelligence Chief. This just happened in the last hour. Tulsi's husband has a rare form of bone cancer, and she's going to be spending more time with him, she says in a letter to the president. But Tulsi Gabbard is out at the White House. Her last day will be June 30th. This morning, President Trump swore in Kevin Warsh to lead the Federal Reserve. Let's hear from Warsh. Cut 11.
18: As you demonstrate, Mr. President, every day, energy and purpose are how big obstacles are overcome. Your greatest ambitions are for America, for what free people can achieve when they have the chance. And while I'm not naive about the challenges we face, I believe, Mr. President, these years can bring unmatched prosperity that will raise living standards for Americans from all walks of life. And the Fed has something to do with it. Our mandate at the Fed is to promote price stability and maximum employment. When we pursue those aims with wisdom and clarity, independence and resolve, inflation can be lower, growth stronger, real take-home pay higher, and America can be more prosperous.
0: Kevin Warsh speaking at the White House earlier today. Tuesday was primary night for a lot of states, including the state of Georgia, where a critical Senate election comes up in the fall. The incumbent Democrat is John Ossoff, and he's the only incumbent Democrat defending a state that Trump won in 2024. Two candidates in the Republican Party moved on to the runoff election, which is occurring on June 16th. One of them will join us in just a moment. Let's hear his most recent campaign ad. Cut number four.
19: I felt like we had one more question.
20: What makes you different?
19: D.C. politicians, they focus on getting rich and famous and never on retirement, which is you. As a football coach for 30 years, I can spot these meat first guys a mile away. But we better get rid of them. And as your senator, I'll never forget that you're the boss. And they need accountability. Term limits, banned stock trading, end these government shutdowns. And up there, I'm going to work with President Trump.
0: He was the coach of the Tennessee Volunteers and is son of legendary football coach Vince Dooley, running for the Senate now with the backing of Governor Brian Kemp in Georgia. Please welcome to the Scott Jennings Show, Derek Dooley, who joins us live today. Derek, welcome in.
21: Thank you, Scott. It's a real honor to be on the show, and there's a lot of excitement down here as we got this sprint to the runoff in about 3.5 weeks.
0: Yeah, it's a close race. Some of the polling is close out there. Of course, I think the first question is pretty obvious. There's a lot of intrigue around whether President Trump is planning to get involved in this race and make an endorsement. I'll just start here. Have you been in touch with the president or the White House, and what do you hear on that front?
21: Well, let me start by saying, you know, back in August, we were polling at zero. I'm a political outsider. 2 months ago, we were polling at 10, and everybody was writing us off. They said there's no chance we can make it to the runoff. Of course, we had a great night Tuesday night, got over 30%, and now the latest poll, we're only 5 points behind Mike, and there's still 13 undecided. So we feel great about the position we are in. We certainly, our team has been communicating with the White House all along this process. And it would obviously be a great honor to get the president's endorsement, just like it's an honor to get the governor's endorsement. But, Scott, as you know, the most important endorsement for the people of Georgia, and that's what I've been working to earn over the last 10 months.
0: Well, you mentioned that you're a political outsider. You jump from the sports world into the politics world. It's a rough and tumble business out there in politics. It's not easy to put your name on a ballot. So let me ask you, what's it been like to run for office? And has it been all that you thought it would be? Give us a little flavor for what the campaign for you, a first-timer, has been like so far.
21: Well, it is rough and tumble, but if there's any profession that might have some analogy to that, it's my 28-year career in coaching, where I spent 19 in college, most of them in the SEC, 9 in the NFL. And listen, I just loved it. I never thought I was going to get out of coaching. But, you know, what happened, Scott, was after COVID during the last administration, probably like millions of other Americans, it jarred me, and it kind of woke me up. I felt like we were going off a cliff. I felt like Congress had changed. It's not working for the people. And that's what led me to get in this. What I have found very similar is, you know, I spent a lot of time recruiting, where you're out there with people from all walks of life. You're sitting in kitchens and living rooms asking them to trust you. And that's not any different than what we do here in politics. We're doing the same thing. We have a message that we believe in. We're trying to reach all voters and represent all the voters in Georgia. And I'm asking them the same thing, to trust me as their leader, someone who will go up there and fight for them and put them first.
0: All right. I think a lot of Republicans in Georgia are looking at this runoff. They like you. They like Congressman Collins. And they're probably asking themselves one question. Which of these guys is best positioned and best able to beat John Ossoff, who's got a ton of money in the bank? There's a lot of Democrats that even want him to run for president. So make the case here on the show. What makes Dooley the best Republican to defeat Ossoff in November?
21: Scott, I think it really comes down to two things. Number one is an ability to stay on offense. You know, I was amazed as I traveled around the state how little people really know who John Ossoff is. He's not threatening to many people. He lays low. You don't see him grandstanding on CNN or standing next to Chuck Schumer. And it's strategic because he knows voting 98% for Joe Biden simply does not reflect the values of the Georgia people. And so we already got a preview of what his plan's going to be. He's hoping Mike gets the nominee so he can go on full attack the same way Buddy Carter did on a lot of his ethics charge and other things that he has to defend to keep him on defense. Well, he can't do that to me. We're going to stay on offense and educate the people on his record. But the second thing, Scott, that's even more important, is learning from our past elections. You know, we have the most popular governor in our lifetime, Governor Kemp, conservative, pro-business, who annihilated Stacey Abrams by 7.5 points. But the Republican Party has not won a Senate race in 10 years. And the lesson really is, if you're going to win in Georgia, we have a very big, diverse state, and if you're going to win statewide, not a heavy red-leaning congressional district, you have got to have a candidate who not only can energize, mobilize the Trump Republican voters, but you better have someone who can find a little common ground with or have a leadership style that resonates with voters that maybe don't always vote Republican or they don't always vote in the midterms or primaries. And I don't care if it's white, suburban mom, the black community, Hispanic, Indian, Asian, Jewish. Everybody's important. Nobody did it better than Governor Kemp. And simply put, it's something I've done for 30 years as a coach. Sitting there and asking for people from all walks of life to trust me, and then you got to earn it. You got to show it every day. You're not a man of your word. You're not making it 28 years in coaching. So that's why I think I know I'm the best candidate to beat John Ossoff. And I'm pretty sure as we put out our message to voters, they're feeling the same way. And that's why we're seeing such a tremendous surge in our polling and the momentum on the ground.
0: That voice you're hearing, Derek Dooley, one of the two Republicans who moved on from the primary to this upcoming runoff in Georgia, looking to run against John Ossoff in November. We got about 30 seconds. Derek, you're running on this thing called the Georgia Contract. It's sort of your campaign platform. Give us a little idea what's in there.
21: Well, it's just simply put, as I have expressed my disappointment in leadership from careerism to the corruption to the inaction, Congress is not working for the people the way it used to. And I want to show the people of Georgia that I'm not going to go up there and turn into the rest of them. So we had a one-page simple pledge. It's built around five things, starting with where my loyalty is to the people of Georgia. But the big three are, number one is, I'm only going to serve two terms, fight for term limits. I'm not going to trade stocks or crypto, and we need to ban this stuff. And I'm not going to take a check during a government shutdown. And I think it's time we change the rules on what happens there. We need to take away their pay and privileges. And it ends with just staying accountable. It's just a simple pledge to the Georgia people. I put it, you know, pen on paper. Maybe it's the old lawyer in me, Scott. But I just think it means something more when you put it into writing. And the people have really embraced it. They know what they're going to get if I get into Congress. They know where I'm going to stand. And so it comes from the heart. And that's why I think it means so much to the Georgia people.
0: All right, Derek Dooley, running for the United States Senate down in Georgia. He was one of the two Republicans to get out of that primary and go to a runoff. Congressman Mike Collins is the other. And they're looking to face John Ossoff in November. Ossoff's got a ton of money and a lot of national Democratic backing, but Georgia did go for President Trump in 2024. It'll be a top target for the Republicans, for both parties, really, as we head into the November election. Derek Dooley, thanks for joining us here on the Scott Jennings Show. When we come back, it is time for the Relief Factor Pain of the Week. What will it be? Come back and find out here on Salem. Stay with us. It's Scott Jennings. 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
0: Friday, May 22nd. 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However, we're going to do that in 60 seconds because first, I need to tell you about my friends at Chapter. Here's what Chapter does. They consult with you about what the

0: my dad went through it. They said, oh, yes, you're on the right plan. But I'll tell you what they did do for my dad. 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I think this is what makes Chapter so unique. They have no allegiance to, connection to, or any kind of financial ties to the insurance companies. They only work for you. So they're not incentivized to move you into one thing or the other. They're incentivized only to give you the right answer. It's called Chapter. Dial #250, say Medicare plan. You won't regret it. Now, Brother Sean, back in Hollywood, it is time for the Relief Factor Pain of the Week.
1: And now, the Relief Factor Pain of the Week.
0: Oh. Okay, the Relief Factor Pain of the Week. I mean, it's no great pain to me because I like watching Democrats suffer, as you know. But it is a pain to the Democratic National Committee, and it is a pain to elected Democrats and rank-and-file Democrats everywhere. And it is the topic of the DNC autopsy. I don't know if you've been following this saga or not, but after Kamala Harris lost the 2024 election, the Democratic Party, and this is not unusual, conducted what they called an autopsy to figure out the cause of death of the Kamala Harris campaign. This was a 192-page document, and it's been sitting over at the Democratic Party, and they have been refusing to release it. And there have been a lot of people saying, hey, you need to put this out. We need to have a conversation as a party, blah, blah, blah. Finally, it leaks out. It winds up in the hands of CNN and other media outlets. So I thought I would look at this and review it for you, since it's such a pain to the Democrats. Let's see here. 200 pages, a lot of internal finger-pointing, zero recognition that voters may simply disagree with the progressive priorities on which Kamala Harris ran. Zero recognition of the cover-up of Joe Biden's health and all that went on there. Zero recognition of a lack of a democratic process to choose Kamala Harris after they ran Biden out of town. Listen to Caitlin Collins, by the way, over on CNN after she got a hold of this thing. Take a listen to this, cut number 12.
2: Throughout its 192 pages, many of them riddled with spelling mistakes and factual errors, what you might really raise your eyes about is the report's total silence on some of the biggest questions about the 2024 election overall. Not included in those 192 pages is any judgment about President Biden's decision to run for a second term or the impact the war in Gaza had on splitting the Democratic Party. And there's also no mention of the fact that Harris replaced Biden without any electoral process or of the former vice president's failure to do an interview on the Joe Rogan podcast and other media opportunities.
0: That was Caitlin Collins, my friend over at CNN, ripping apart the Democratic Party's autopsy. I guess they really had no choice but to release it. And once you have a document like this inside of a political organization, if more than one person has it, of course it's going to eventually get out. But this is causing great pain to the Democratic National Committee today. It's causing great pain to Democratic office holders. Did they really need 192 pages to tell us that Joe Biden sucked as president and Kamala Harris would have sucked even more? I mean, that's the autopsy. He ruined the country, and she was crazy. There's your autopsy, ladies and gentlemen, and that is the Relief Factor Pain of the Week. Punditry is next on the Scott Jennings Show. Stay with us.
1: That's the Relief Factor Pain of the Week. Scott Jennings, a real pain in the agenda for the lefties.

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9: The National Highway Traffic Safety Administration reports that over 3,500 people are killed every year in the United States due to distracted driving. The leading cause of distracted driving accidents is talking or texting on cell phones. This is your Effingham County Sheriff Paul Coombs asking you not to text or use your phone while driving. According to the Children's Hospital Research Institute, manipulating a handheld device while driving decreases your driving attention by as much as 37%. Helps stop distracted driving. We owe it to one another.
0: taxpayer expense.
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13: In 60 seconds, we bring on our friend Alex Marlowe from Breitbart and from the Alex Marlowe Show here on Salem. He'll be our special Friday pundit of the week. First, a quick history note for you. I'll take you back to 1775, St. John's Church in Richmond. Patrick Henry rose to speak words that spurred the American Revolution, and they echo throughout our history to this day. 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All right, common sense for the American people, Friday afternoon, and it's time for Friday Punditry, our special guest pundit of the week, none other than the Alex Marlowe. You know him from the Alex Marlowe Show here on Salem. He's also editor-in-chief of Breitbart. Alex, good to hear you and see you, brother. Thanks for coming on.
14: Scott, always a pleasure. Thanks for having me back on the show.
13: All right, let's start here. The View this week, Alex, has had a banner week. They have thrown out some bangers this week, and we've talked a little bit about it. I haven't gotten to this one yet, but it's important. Sonny Hostin, most known for outsmarting Kamala Harris in October of 2024, is now on television this week defending Black Lives Matter riots as really not being all that bad. Let's listen to cut number five.
15: I just think we need to make it clear that there can be no comparison between the Black Lives Matter movement and what we saw on January 6th. So I just want to make that clear.
16: And that's not a suggestion.
15: I know that wasn't your suggestion, but, you know, people that watch our show take away different things. So I just want to make that part clear. There were very limited destruction of property and violence during the uprising, the Black Lives Matter uprising, and no threats to the
16: president.
15: Yeah.
16: We don't need to
13: communicate.
15: 6 years ago.
13: Now, Alex, that's not the way I remember it. How do you see it?
14: Sure, and it's not the way the insurance companies remember it either, because I think there was about $1 billion, maybe even $2 billion in property damage that took place during those riots. But joking aside, I live just across the Potomac from Georgetown during that time, and previously I lived on the other side of Georgetown in Foggy Bottom. And I'll tell you that whole area, which is really iconic, some of the best architecture, some of the best street layouts that you could ever imagine in an iconic American city in D.C., every store is either shut down or is boarded up or the windows are smashed. It was so horrible. It completely ruined so many cities. That was just where I was on a personal level. Anyone who's in denial that those riots were doing damage is lying to themselves.
13: Well, they're lying to their audience over at ABC on The View. They lied all week. They had another segment this week where they were telling people that if you get a drug from the Trump RX exchange – that has lowered drug prices dramatically, that you will die. I mean, literally saying out loud, if you go on this exchange and get your prescription drugs, you will die. Alyssa Farah Griffin was trying to correct him over there, and they doubled down. No, you will die. Don't take this. You will die. It was the height of irresponsibility. And I see today that Brendan Carr is talking about The View and how ABC wants The View to be seen as a bona fide news program that is to protect them so that they can continue to have on only Democratic guests. What do you think Brendan and the FCC ought to do about The View over here and ABC trying to treat this show like a news show?
14: Yeah, it's not a new show. It's a political show. They advance certain candidates that they care about, and they use government spectrum to do so. They use the government airwave. This is blessed by our government. It's a complete outrage. It's always been an outrage, but it's very hard to make wholesale change like that. But I think Carr wants to do so, and I think he should. There's no reason that our government spectrum should go to shows like this, especially when they're putting out such horrific ideas that are just not rooted in the truth. I'll tell you, I'm married to a physician, lots of physicians in the family. That was the first I had heard that you can't get a drug from Trump Rx and have it be a good drug. It is one of these things that is going to make people sick and die because of the misinformation.
13: Yeah, what they told their audience, I said that the other day, which is, what if there's someone sitting out there watching this saying, oh, I'd like to save, you know, 90% on some prescription drug, but I don't want to take it and I can't afford it otherwise. I mean, this has real consequences, and I haven't really seen them take any responsibility for that. They rarely take responsibility for this misinformation. You did hear Sonny raise the specter of January 6th. It's been in the news this week because of the president's weaponization fund. There's been a lot of back and forth about this. It kind of blew up the Senate yesterday. Alex, give us a little insight into what you're thinking about the politics of this weaponization fund and how the president's going to have to interact with the Congress on it.
14: Yeah, I don't really like it, Scott, and I try not to spend too much of my show complaining about the president because there's so many other shows like that, and I got to spend some time with some of our listeners at AM 560 The Answer in Chicago, and the hosts over there, Dan Proft and Sean Thompson, who do local shows there. They were very convincing that it's a good thing, but I just don't see it. I understand why Trump feels like people who support him were targeted by the government and should have some recompense, and I get that. It just feels like politically very tricky to do this. And a lot of the stuff that happened January the 6th was, I think, cooked, and there was Fed involvement on it, but some of it was just bad, and parsing all that just seems like not a great use of my time personally in a midterm year. That's my take. Well, what's your take, Scott?
13: Yeah, I think that it's absolutely true that the government's been weaponized against people. I mean, remember, this whole thing started because the government was weaponized against Donald Trump. They leaked his tax returns. That's where this whole thing started. He sued them. The settlement here, I understand the impulse. I'm not surprised Congress wants to know about $1.8 billion. I mean, it's taxpayer money. I would probably have questions about it if I were a member of Congress as well. I also think there's questions about the contours. Who would be eligible for this? I mean, somebody was asking the other day, like, what if Democrats take over? Could they give money out of this fund to, say, Hunter Biden? I wouldn't want my money going to Hunter Biden. So I guess I want to see a little bit more, you know, what are the contours of this? And I'd like to see a little more congressional involvement and transparency because, you know, it's a lot of money.
14: We're on the same page on that. But I'll tell you, though, it is getting some people to expose themselves because I saw Tom, or as I'm calling him now, Thom Tillis. I've demoted him to Thom Tillis. He was saying how this is tyranny. And I was thinking about all the stuff that he's rubber stamped over the years that is taking taxpayer money and wasting it. But this is where he puts his foot down, says tyranny. So maybe it's all just some sort of gamesmanship by Trump to get some of the haters and losers to announce themselves.
13: I mean, look, there's no doubt that the Biden administration punished their political opponents. I mean, they were talking internally about how to put more nuns in jail. They were prosecuting pro-lifers for praying on the sidewalk. They used regulatory agencies to go after conservatives. So it's not really in dispute that the government has been weaponized. And by the way, the Supreme Court ruled that hundreds of people were, in fact, over and improperly prosecuted by DOJ on January 6th issues. So these are facts. These things are laying out there. Now, whether this is the right mechanism to deal with it, I'm a little more suspect, but we'll see how it plays out when the Congress comes back in 10 days. Speaking of Hunter Biden, he went on the Candace Owens podcast this week, and he, like many Democrats, seems to believe that all of the assassination attempts against President Trump are hoaxes, that they're fabricated. Let's hear that in cut number two.
0: They lie to us about things. They make a big deal, and then they make it want to, you know, it's going to go away. They're going to keep pretending and telling us that this is a totally normal grieving widow, okay? No one's buying that. Like, something's just not right here. Everyone can see that. This is not how you would react to your husband being shot. And this sort of just, I'm fine, and I feel like 2 weeks later, I fully accept the narrative. I have no interest in anything else. It's over. Let's close it. I forgive him. Let's move on. You're asking us to abandon our common sense and our humanity is what you're asking us to do. And that kind of seems like where we're at, like they're insisting on this. And I'm going, where is this going to go? Because we're not doing the thing they want us to do. Like, they are just constantly giving us slop all the time. I mean, even the recent White House correspondence dinner, there was so much theater to it after, so much theater, and now it's kind of, okay, Secret Service maybe shot each other, and we're just going to kind of quietly move on, but Trump needs a ballroom. Like, that's a normal reaction. Hey, there's a shooting duck. Hey, well, we better get that ballroom.
17: Yeah, by the way, it's going to cost $1 billion now, and by the way, it's not from donors, and by the way, we're going to do it. Like, it's just like, it's just the constant, like, talk about gaslighting.
0: It's been, this has been just, yeah, this, and we're not even, are we even a year into Trump's second term?
17: We're a little over a year.
13: So, Alex, we have Candace Owens and Hunter Biden essentially saying that they think these assassination attempts are fabricated or hoaxes for the purpose of getting political outcomes. What do you make of it?
14: It's amazing to behold what's going on here, because these are people who act like they care about facts and truth, but they're just specifics that are supplied. There's no data that's supplied. It's just all conjecture and performance art. And then Candace is going after the theater of presidential attempted assassinations. Yeah, there's going to be some theater involved in something like that. But Hunter is obviously a duplicitous guy, not a trustworthy guy. I've written extensively about him. And an interesting guy, but a fundamentally dishonest person to his core. And Candace has spent the last, 10 months trying to destroy the organization Charlie Kirk built and destroy Charlie Kirk's widow, who is the mother of his children. So it is the peak of online narcissism to watch these guys try to just use their platforms in order to try to gain more online clout for no purpose whatsoever. Accomplishes absolutely zero in this conversation.
13: Yeah, looking at Candace Owens yucking it up over conspiracy theories with Hunter Biden. If you're a Republican or a conservative out there who used to think Candace Owens was speaking for you, might be time to reassess your assumptions about that. Let me talk about another online, very online person that said something today that I think bears some conversation. Tucker Carlson, he is unhappy that Thomas Massey, the congressman from here in Kentucky, was defeated, and he had some comments on that. Let's listen to Tucker, cut number one.
18: We beat the evil Thomas Massey with his jihadi backers. This is a blow against Islamic Jihad, whatever that is. Islamic Jihad, which along with Hamas is one of the big problems in the 4th District of Kentucky. They've been very, very concerned about Islamic Jihad and Hamas and Hezbollah for a long time in Covington. Islamic Jihad, whatever that is. Islamic Jihad.
13: Alex, what do you think? Islamic Jihad, a laughing matter or something to take seriously?
14: I don't get this. And why does he say Hezbollah that way? I don't. Scott, this is just so crazy to me. I mean, how about the Bourbon Street attack in New Orleans, January 2025, Bondi Beach, Australia, just 6 months ago? I was just looking at Nigeria alone, where the president's been trying to clean up Nigeria, attacks against Christians. Tucker constantly talking about his Christian faith. Falun jihadis killing 45 Christian farmers in a barbaric attack in 2021. We had 200-plus killed in ISIS-linked attacks in western Nigeria just this year. 1,500 terrorist attacks in 2021 alone for Nigeria. I mean, it's nonstop with the killings of Christians, in Nigeria, but also in the West.
13: It's a real thing.
14: Well, why is it so funny? I don't get it.
13: Yeah, it's a real thing. And, I think you and I and our audience knows exactly why he's mocking it, but we'll leave that to the last break. Alex Marlow is our pundit of the week. We'll come back with the winners and losers of the week right after this. First, a quick word from our friends at Freespoke. What is Freespoke? Well, it's the search engine that I use to prepare for my debates on CNN. 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
13: A couple of breaking news items before we get back to Friday punditry. Number one, Tulsi Gabbard has resigned as the Director of National Intelligence. Last day will be June 30th. She gave her letter of resignation to the president this morning. And the White House has just updated President Trump's weekend schedule, and he is canceling his trip to Bedminster for Saturday and Sunday. He's now staying in Washington for the weekend. No reason why, just that he did change his schedule to stay at the White House. We'll have to see what that means on the other side of the weekend. Alex Barlow is our pundit of the week. It's time to do winners and losers. Alex, who won the week in American politics?
14: I'll give you two answers, Scott. The first one is sort of an easy one, a big week for Ken Paxton, and I'll tell you why. When John Cornyn, he was in that race with him, Cornyn couldn't get to 50%, which is remarkable for an incumbent in that Texas primary, and Trump announced he would endorse. Everyone was telling me it was going to be a Cornyn endorsement, and it was supposed to happen right away. It took 75 days, and then all of a sudden, Trump endorsed Paxton. Why did he do it? I think Paxton made a historic political move when he said, I'll drop out if Cornyn gets the SAVE Act passed, an act of pure brilliance from Paxton and whoever's running his political team. Those guys have got to be hot items here, because that was a fantastic move and ended up securing the endorsement. And I think he's going to be a better senator. So I love that one. Huge win for Paxton. Genius move on the political front. But I think Trump, I'm still giving Trump a W. Gas prices are high. The Iran war is dragging on. But he ended the career of Cassidy. He ended the career of Thomas Massie, probably. And Stephen Colbert, the thought that Colbert would get thrown off the air, a political weapon for Democrats, less than halfway into Trump's term, that is a historic culture war victory for Trump. And so I'm giving him a dub, too.
13: Alex, let me go back to the Senate for a second. Obviously, the president waded into Texas. He's not yet opined about Georgia. We had Derek Dooley on the show earlier today. He's running against Mike Collins. They made the runoff to face Ossoff. Do you expect President Trump to get involved in the Georgia race before the runoff? I think it's 3.5 weeks.
14: Yeah, I have not heard anything to that effect that Trump is going to get involved to that point. Doesn't seem like it's top of mind at the moment for him. But if anyone emerges as a clear favorite, I do think that he'll probably weigh in if he can just add another notch to his belt.
13: Yeah, Georgia's interesting. Dooley and Collins are different kinds of guys. I mean, I think they're both probably pretty loyal to the Trump agenda. I don't think Republicans can go wrong. Brian Kemp is all in on Dooley. Collins is a little newer to the scene and is a pretty MAGA congressman. I don't know. We'll see. I mean, Ossoff's going to be hard to beat. That's got $30 million in the bank. National Democrats, some of them want him to run for president. But if you beat Ossoff in Georgia this year, that locks Democrats out of any chance of getting back the Senate majority.
14: And he's pretty savvy politically, so it's a really important race. But I think that the Kemp chosen candidate of Dooley probably doesn't help Kemp. It doesn't help Dooley get the Trump endorsement.
13: Yeah, I think you're probably right about that. All right, loser of the week, pretty obvious. I'm sitting here in Kentucky, and I am a voter in Kentucky's 4th Congressional District. Big loser this week, Thomas Massey. Had been in Congress for 14 years, but he ran in the most expensive congressional primary in U.S. history against a guy named Ed Gallrein. President Trump came in for Ed Gallrein. Secretary Hegseth came in for Ed Gallrein. And Thomas Massey, he wasn't without money. He spent $10 or $15 million himself, but he did lose the race by 10 points. I will note that Thomas Massey, in a magnanimous move, has today announced that he will not call for a recount in a race that he lost by 10 points. So we can all breathe a little easier. We're not going to recount a 10-point loss here in Kentucky. But, you know, I got to be honest. I like Thomas Massey. You know, for years he was kind of that quirky policy nerd that, you know, kept the flame alive on spending and debt and that sort of thing. And in the last couple of years, turned against the president, voted against the tax cuts, really against the president on his foreign policy, against the president on immigration. And he spends all his time on TV with Ro Khanna smearing Donald Trump for the Epstein stuff. There's not a shred of evidence Donald Trump did anything wrong. But Massey wanted everyone to believe that there was, and he was helping Democrats do that. I think Trump was right to make a move here. What'd you make of it?
14: You got the exact right analysis there. It's the worst blow up in definitely political history, but maybe in American history. We liked him when he was a nerdy, adorable, libertarian iconoclast who was trying to teach us about the Constitution. And then he became the guy who became the leader in trying to make Donald Trump the bad guy in the Epstein saga, voted against the Big Beautiful Bill because of border security messages. Because it was too strong. And then he just became so smug and sanctimonious and constantly podcasting. It was so off-putting. And I kind of can't believe he had such a unique American political brand and just, I think, let it all on fire.
13: Yeah, he really did. And, of course, you know, the voters have agency. Republican voters in the 4th District here, they love Donald Trump and they love his agenda. They'd like to have a congressman who supports that instead of opposing it. They made the choice, and the choice was clear. Alex Marlowe, pundit of the week. Listen to his show here on Salem and read Breitbart, where he is the editor-in-chief. I'm out for the weekend. See you on Tuesday. It's common sense for the American people. Take care.
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5: weather. Patchy fog will clear before midday, giving way to mostly sunny skies with a high near 79. Winds from the east-northeast at 3 to 7 miles per hour. Tonight, partly cloudy with a low around 56. Tuesday sees partly sunny conditions and a high near 79, with a 50% chance of showers after 1 a.m. Tuesday night. Currently 56 degrees in Effingham.
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6: News this hour from Town Hall. I'm Jason Walker. President Trump says a deal to end the war with Iran is, in his words, largely negotiated. Here's Bob Bagnew.
7: The president made the announcement Saturday on social media after phone calls with Israel and other allies in the region. He said he had spoken with the leaders from Saudi Arabia, the United Arab Emirates, Qatar, Pakistan, Turkey, Egypt, Jordan, and Bahrain, in addition to the Jewish state. Details were scarce, but the president noted that the deal includes reopening of the Strait of Hormuz. Bob Bagnew reporting.
6: It was a tough weekend for many in Ukraine as Russia unleashed massive bombing in parts of Kyiv. Officials say at least four people have been killed, more than 100 wounded. The vast majority of the victims are said to be civilians. Analysis by the Committee to Unleash Prosperity shows recent jobs report had more impact than it first appeared. Here's correspondent Ken Lorman with that story.
7: Economists were upbeat about the April jobs report revealing payrolls were up 115,000 and unemployment steady at 4.3%. The Committee to Unleash Prosperity adds that with the most recent reductions, the federal workforce has shrunk by roughly 345,000 since the start of President Trump's second term. That's one of the largest post-World War II downsizings. The group adds that the April jobs report now indicates roughly 717,000 more private sector jobs were added during the same time frame. Ken Lorman reporting.
6: Now, the Committee to Unleash Prosperity contrasts this data with the Biden administration, which added 116,000 federal workers, including at the IRS. More on these stories, townhall.com.
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6: A second Ebola treatment center has burned in eastern Congo, 18 suspected cases leaving.
9: Another attack on an Ebola treatment center in eastern Congo as angry residents burned part of a health facility, the second in a week. The local hospital director says 18 patients who may have been infected had to leave. The WHO says the Ebola outbreak there spreading rapidly. There are now at least 177 suspected deaths. The Trump administration pausing visas for travelers from affected countries. I'm Julie Walker.
6: Some 50,000 people evacuated, schools shutting down in parts of Southern California due to a hazardous chemical leak. Authorities say a storage tank began leaking methyl methacrylate, a chemical used in making plastic parts. Nine-story building under construction in the Philippines has collapsed, at least one person dead. Breaking news and analysis, townhall.com. Voters will have a clear choice in the midterms.
11: Got men out of women's sports and little girls' locker rooms and into trans surgeries on minors. Do you want to keep that team, that party in charge of Washington? Or do you want to turn it over to the people that want to do the opposite of all those things I just described? It's a serious contrast. It's a serious, serious chasm, a widening chasm between the two parties that didn't exist here even 20, 30 years ago. But this is where we are.
6: House Speaker Mike Johnson says the Democrats, they're really lurching to the left.
11: There's an effect happening around the country, and you've heard me summarize it this way. The best way to describe it, short summary, is that there are many Mamdanis popping up all around the country running for Congress as Marxist, openly as socialist Marxist. It's a race to the far, far, far left. And as we say all the time, this is not our father's Democratic Party.
6: And Johnson says voters do have a very clear choice coming up. More on these stories at townhall.com.
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24: Look both ways, slow down, and always be prepared. Part of the responsibility of boarding and exiting the school bus is to make sure that traffic is clear. This is School Resource Officer Cody Harkin with the FM Police Department asking drivers to follow those same rules. Look both ways, slow down, and always be prepared when you share the road with the school.

0: DC politics to America's culture clash. Brace yourself for the reality check you've been waiting for. 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
1: It's kind of a weird time. It's Friday of Memorial Day weekend. I hope you'll be with friends, family, loved ones. I hope you'll get to reflect on the sacrifice that so many have made before us. We sort of stand on the shoulders of those who fought for liberty and freedom, putting their lives on the line. We got a war going on in Iran, such as it is. Got a very strange, awful, sad death in the NASCAR world. If you're a NASCAR fan, you are undoubtedly reeling over the death of Kyle Busch. Very peculiar. It was described as he had a severe illness of some kind. I saw a video coming into work today of him being interviewed just a week ago, and I could see he had one of those breathe right nasal strips on his nose. And when he was getting the interview, before he started the interview, he took it off. Somebody had asked him the other day, how are you feeling? Because he was in a race a week or so ago, and he was asked how he was doing because at the end of the race, he had asked for medical assistance and said he needed the doctor there. And then before you know it, it's been described again as a lot of reports call it a sinus cold. And I don't even know what that means. Never heard of the phrase sinus cold. Have you? Sinus infection. And they're brutal. But I don't know how a sinus infection can kill you. One of the things that was speculated about was that he developed pneumonia, and then that quickly turned into sepsis. And sepsis can be, you know, often fatal. I don't know. And it's kind of disappointing. You know, the one thing that always happens when a young person dies unexpectedly, everybody gets on social media and starts to allege it was the COVID vaccination. That's now kind of a parlor game. That's kind of an exercise that people go through. And I don't know. We ought to know what we don't know. There's a lot we don't know about that whole dark chapter in American history. I just love the people who to this day say, oh, I knew all along that the vaccine was going to be deadly and I didn't get it and I feel sorry for anybody who got it. You know, hindsight's 20/20. We've never been through something like that as a country. Not in our lifetime, anyway. And so, who knows? People talk about blood clots, mysterious health conditions that arise after somebody gets the COVID shot. And I don't think we're ever going to go down that road again. I guarantee you people aren't going to comply. I can promise you that the majority of Americans are never going to be forced to take a vaccine they don't want to take or wear a mask that they don't want to put on their face. It's just not going to happen. I suspect we'll never see an event like that again, but, you know, one never knows. Anyway, just a really sad, tragic passing of 41-year-old Kyle Busch. And I think there's a very important message that he leaves behind. I want to share with you what he said when he was asked after winning his 69th NASCAR Truck Series race. This exchange was chilling. It was pretty profound, and it's a very, very important reminder to us all.
2: Kyle Busch, your 69th victory in this series, your fifth right here. Why do these moments never get old, Kyle?
3: Because you never know when the last one is, you know. So I know all too well, unfortunately, with the Cup stuff, but, you know, here with the truck stuff right now is it's awesome just to be a part of Swire Motorsports. Thanks to Jeff and Dan and Mr. H for the opportunity. HendrickCars.com. I'm sure it looked great out front leading the race, and it wasn't just Kyle Larson doing it. So, you know, feels good to have another Kyle being able to do it and putting ourselves in victory lane.
1: You never know when the last one is. Do you live your day like it's the last? Do you live your life like today could be the last day? You ever think about that? I'm curious. And I'd like to spend a few minutes with you talking about your personal feelings about how you live your life. Do you worry about things that may never happen? My Denise used to say, 99% of the stuff we worry about never comes to fruition. And she's right. We worry, we look at the past, we look at the future, we obsess about things that we can't control, and we're probably not as kind as we ought to be. If you knew today was your last day, what would you do differently? This could happen to any of us. Any of us could get some kind of a terrible illness that just takes us out. Any of us could get hit by a car. Any of us could have a massive heart. Terrible things can, you know, but you never know. You never know. And I often think about the way I live my life. And I'd like to believe that I live each day like it was my last. I wonder if that crosses your mind. Can we talk about that for just a few minutes? How you live your life, how you like to be remembered, what you think about the way you treat other people. Do you keep your family close? Do you realize that when you kiss your wife goodbye as you go off to work, might be the last time? I know it sounds kind of morbid, but Kyle Busch's death has me thinking a lot about our mortality. I mean, all of us. I get chills sometimes when I think about the fact that there are people in this audience today. Somebody may not be here tomorrow. It's a big audience. I mean, the statistics are pretty obvious. So I wonder if you think it's important. Does Kyle Busch's death hit you hard, kind of the way it's been hitting me today? And you think a lot about living life to the fullest possible extent, making sure that you are as kind as you can be, making sure you're doing the right things in life, making sure that you treasure your family, your health, your existence in the greatest country in the world. Do you think that way? Have you had an experience in your life that makes you think that way? Have you experienced maybe loss or a health challenge or a crisis that makes you say, I'm going to live the biggest, best, fullest life I can live? And I don't want it to be morbid. I don't want it to be depressing. I don't want it to be morose. I want it to be positive. Is there a way to take Kyle Busch's death and take something positive from it? I think there is. I think that an unexpected death strengthens your relationship with your family, changes the way you interact with people, makes you think twice before you get into a road rage confrontation with a stranger because you don't know what that person is going through. If somebody cut you off, maybe they're on the way to the hospital to say goodbye to their kid. I mean, let's just spend a few minutes talking about life and the way we live our lives. And I wonder why this death is so profound. Again, 41 years old. What a young guy. Leaves behind a beautiful wife and a couple of little kids. I mean, here's a text from New York. Mike, I lost my house 5 years ago. It took me a while, but now I live life. I live this life remembering that it's too short not to be happy. So every day I wake up understanding that everything could be gone in a minute. So I have no hate in my soul for anybody. Here's Florida, text message. The only thing I'm concerned about is living in a way that's pleasing to God so I can spend eternity with Him. Arizona, if you're a Christian, you don't have to worry about your last day. And I love that. I love that faith. I love that spiritual confidence. And one of my favorite texters, Austin in Clearwater, I became a Kyle Busch fan at the age of 11 during his 2004 Busch Series rookie year. Bonded for many years over NASCAR with my late father, Kyle Busch gave me 2 decades of priceless and epic Sundays with my family.

0: 3 years old. Okay, so we got that. Little hints about Austin and Clearwater. He's very mysterious. I'll bet his name isn't Austin. But when I see a text from Austin, I know I'm in for a treat. All right, so let me open up our phone lines. 800-655-MIKE. Let's talk a little bit about life, about passion, about the way we live our lives. I'm just in a little bit of a melancholy mood. I promise we got a lot of breaking news. We got to talk about the $1,700 so-called slush fund. Republicans tucking tail, going home, pouting, not getting Trump's agenda completed. 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We're going to talk about this guy in San Diego who got beat to death because he was a Trump supporter. Funny how the legacy media isn't talking about that very much. We got a lot to talk about, but I want to start with you. Join me. Let's talk a little bit about the death of Kyle Busch. 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

0: reporting that Kyle Busch was found unresponsive in a racing simulator that he was testing out. He was hospitalized, taken to the hospital where, of course, he passed away at the age of 41. And, you know, that answer we played when he was asked why these wins never get old, his answer just a few days ago, because you never know when the last one is. You never know when your last day is. I think that's important to remember. Let's start with Connie in Florida, 25 past the hour. Hey, Connie, welcome to the show. How are you?
1: Hi, Mike. I'm saddened by the loss of Kyle Busch. That brings back fond memories for me. My dad was a big racing fan. He loved Chevrolet, and he loved Kyle Busch. I, of course, was an Earnhardt fan, so we had a lot of fun with that kind of competition. And but they both drove Chevrolet. My dad was sort of okay with it when Earnhardt won. But we had a great time with it, and it brings back a lot of precious memories because I became my family's caregiver. My parents, my older sister, with their illnesses, their passing, and I can tell you every day, every moment of every day is so very precious.
0: I love that. And that's what I want to try to convey today, Connie. I just want everybody to remember every day is precious. I have this renewed intensity to just have this massive success with sending kids to these Christian summer camps as part of our Angel Tree Prison Fellowship campaign. You know, we're up to 426 kids. I'm going to be on vacation next week. I would give anything to leave Joey, who's filling in for me, 500 kids to start with. What an incredible day we could have. And look, we're only, you know, we're 74 kids away from hitting 500. It's $200 to sponsor a child. If you go to MikeOnline.com. If it's Friday, maybe payday, you'd like to pay it forward, do something for a child who through no fault of their own has a, you know, is going to have a tough summer because they have a parent in prison or jail. 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
1: I didn't plan to talk about Stephen Colbert's last show last night on CBS, but I've been thinking a little bit about it, and I do want to share some thoughts with you about his show's demise. They gave him a long time to say goodbye, and boy, he doubled down on his nightly diatribes against President Trump, against conservatives. Never had a conservative on his show. Had a lot of politicians on, all Democrats. And, you know, that's okay. If that's your thing, you want to watch it. I've never seen the Stephen Colbert show. I wouldn't waste 30 seconds of my time. I know what he's about. I've seen the clips. But I do want to get something off my chest. President Trump, incidentally, responded in typical Trumpian fashion to the final episode of the Stephen Colbert Late Show or Late Night or whatever they called it over there on CBS. He had the big, he had the Ed Sullivan Theater. He took over from David Letterman. And Letterman had the Ed Sullivan Theater. In fact, they have in huge neon lights. I was in New York a week ago, and I was walking by the theater, and they've got in this gigantic neon fashion, Colbert is spelled out in lighted, you know, in illuminated neon lights in the front of the historic Ed Sullivan Theater where the Ed Sullivan Show took place for many years. It says Colbert, because I guess they used to love him before they hated him. CBS liked him until they fired him. And of course they fired him because his show was hemorrhaging tens of million of dollars a year. It's not a hard business proposition to understand, but let me just share with you what President Trump wrote, and then get your take on it as well. Also, I think we got another couple of kids sponsored. Tracy, give me an update, because I think I just looked a minute ago. There was another kid or two, a new sponsored child going to a Christian summer camp. Gosh, I'd love to get to 500 by the end of the day. Is that possible, Eric? You think we'll get there? You think this audience will step up? That's my prayer. 500. Wow, 430. Okay, good. Now we're 70 away. That means, now think about this. Can you spare $100, a tax-deductible donation, to the Angel Tree Prison Fellowship Ministry? We just need 140 people within the sound of my voice right now to bless our campaign. I'm going to pray right now that 140 people will have their heart touched and donate $100 to send a child to an Angel Tree summer camp. We just need 140 people, $100. That gets us to 500. And then I can take my foot off the gas just a little bit and hand it over to Joey Hudson, who's going to fill in for me next week. A lot of people are trying to guess where I'm going. I've given hints. You probably figured it out. Some people have figured it out. I don't want to make a big deal about it, but I'm excited because I love this country. It's going to be a long trip. I'll give you a hint. I'm going to L.A., and then from L.A., it's a 12-hour flight. I feel like I'm traveling with the president to some summit somewhere. And there might be a language barrier. They don't speak English where I'm going. But they're pretty English friendly. English is sort of respected all over the world. I think I got to remember to do the Google Voice app translator. There's a program, and I've never really mastered it, but I think there's a way you can put the language in, and you could, and then you just speak into the phone, and then it comes out of the speaker in their language. I don't know. For example, if I wanted something to be translated into, Japanese, I would say a sentence in English, and then it would come out in Japanese on the phone so that the person I'm trying to communicate with can understand what I'm trying to say. And then by the same token, they talk to me, let's say, in Japanese, and then it comes out into English so I can understand them. There's got to be an app for that, right? I think I've used it before, but I'm not very good at it. Maybe give me some tips. Okay, so let's see. 22 before the hour. Where were we? Let me, before we take your calls and share some thoughts about Stephen Colbert, Let me just thank Chapter on behalf of Dorothy, one of our listeners. 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Here's President Trump's reaction. He posted in the middle of the night, as he is wont to do. When does the guy sleep? Does the man ever go to sleep? 1 in the morning, 12:52 a.m. to be precise, he posted on Truth Social, Colbert is finally finished at CBS. Amazing that he lasted so long. No talent, no ratings, no life. He was like a dead person. You could take any person off of the street, and they would be better than this total jerk. Thank goodness, he's finally gone. Thank you for your attention to the... No, he didn't say that. He didn't say that. He could have. Look, I don't care at all about these folks. I see stories, like there's reporters who decide to go off and become a podcaster or do Substack or do their own thing. And they were ostensibly neutral. And then, of course, they're hard left when they do their own thing. And it's like, oh, well, no wonder you covered the news the way you covered the news. I don't know, maybe some of them are conservative. Maybe they're hard right. You'd have the same revelation. Oh, so you were kind of a secret conservative all this time. And I don't, look, there's an audience for that. There's got to be an audience for Stephen Colbert, even though, frankly, every night it was partisan propaganda. For those of us who found his attacks on Trump unfunny, we didn't watch. If you like that, if you want that at night, well, then you probably liked it. But there's an inescapable truth about The Late Show with Stephen Colbert on CBS. It was losing money. You can't lose millions of dollars anywhere. It was reportedly he was losing anywhere between $40 and $70 million a year. Well, you can't survive that. But here's the big tip. But again, that's their problem. I don't care about CBS. We got our own issues. You know, I got my own challenges over here. I try to stay in my lane and do the best job I can do and entertain you and inform you daily. But here's what I will say. For anybody who's channel surfing at night, now there will not be a 90-minute partisan propaganda show on CBS. It's being replaced by a comedy show. The guy's name, I think, is Byron Allen. And I've read that he is not going to have any partisan politics as part of the show. So, you know what that is? For common sense and for decency and for some normalcy, that's progress. Whatever you think, and that's perhaps the reason the left is so angry about him going away. Because you know what? Now, whoever turns on CBS late at night is not going to be subjected to that kind of propaganda. And that's a good thing. I just saw a very funny AI meme on X showing Colbert standing in front of his audience saying, "This is my final show," and Trump comes up behind him and picks him up and throws him into the dumpster. And the audience stands and cheers. I'm telling you, AI is wild because it looks real. It looks absolutely real. I tried to repost it, but for some reason it wasn't working on my phone. I'll try again here, see if I can find it on my X account. Again, I don't get into all that personality back and forth. There's so much drama and so much anger and so much angst. But ultimately, you know what's gone? 90 minutes. I assume the show was 90 minutes long, right, guys? Maybe it was an hour. Maybe it was 90 minutes. But for whatever time length that show was on, no more. No more will people have to see that. And again, you know what? That's a good thing. to quote Martha Stewart, that's a good thing. Because now they're going to have comedy at night. Kind of the way they did back in the Carson era. Or even the Jay Leno era. Or even the David Letterman era. You went to bed with a smile. You didn't have to be your stomach in knots because somebody is ranting and raving like a mental patient about how much they hate Donald Trump. I mean, every single night, a bunch of Democrat leftist politicians never. You know, he had apparently one Republican on the whole time he hosted the show. One Republican politician. You know who it was? You ready? Liz Cheney. that was his Republican representation. And again, that may be your cup of tea, fine. MS Now, people are going to watch that, fine. There's a lot of places out there that have a one-sided agenda. People accuse me of having a one-sided agenda. That's the marketplace. But I would just say that overall, it's actually a good thing that one of the major broadcast networks has freed their audience of being subjected to partisanship every night. Byron Allen, as I understand it, has had a tremendous career. He did stand-up, built this entertainment empire. He's kind of like a Merv Griffin. And best part of all, if you're woke, if you care about diversity, he happens to be a black guy. So a white boomer is being replaced by a black guy on CBS who's going to do partisan-free comedy every night. And guess what? CBS will make a lot of money on it. Mario's in South Carolina, 13 before the hour. Our number is 800-655-MIKE. Hey, Mario, how are you?
2: Hi, Mike. Yeah, do you really believe that Trump has nothing to do with this?
1: Goodbye. Don't even play the song. I had a feeling I'm out of control. Did Trump have anything to do with it? You know, Trump might have been able to point out to the owners of CBS, hey, guys, you're losing $50 million a year. Why would you keep going with it? All right, 13 before the hour, no one ever is going to top Johnny Carson, as somebody just texted from Georgia. And let me tell you something about that Johnny Carson chapter in American history. Mark and I, on our podcast yesterday, Mark Davis and I were talking about the book, Love Johnny Carson. It is so good. You want to get a great behind-the-scenes look at that guy's legacy, check out that book called Love Johnny Carson. Great exploration of the life and the legacy of The Tonight Show with Johnny Carson. And I'll bet no one knew what his politics were, because he wouldn't dare. Why would he do that? Why would he want to alienate half his audience? Didn't slow down Stephen Colbert until now, because now the Late Show on CBS with Stephen Colbert is no more. 800-655-MIKE. Hope you join us.
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6: My name is Erica. I'm Isaac Kaysen. 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
7: I wouldn't do anything else.
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0: 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Got a text from Maryland that kind of misses my point. Here's what Maryland wrote. Canceling Colbert on CBS was strictly a monetary decision. You sound like watching it was a hostage situation. Nobody was forced to watch. And then he stopped. That's why he's gone. I don't think it's a hostage. You're right. I've never seen the show. I don't have any desire to watch it. What I'm saying is people who will come across CBS at night will now not be subjected to partisan politics and attacks on President Trump and conservatism and the Republican Party writ large. All I'm saying is that to eliminate partisan politics on a nightly entertainment show is a good thing. That's a good thing. But you're right. Nobody was forcing anybody to watch it. Now, we are going to be forced to deal with John Thune. I am beyond livid at the Senate Majority Leader. Did you see what they did yesterday? They're going home. And according to their narrative, the excuse they've used, instead of finishing the big reconciliation bill to get DHS funded through reconciliation by June 1st, which is President Trump's deadline, John Thune gave Trump the giant middle finger and announced they're all going to take a nice big fat vacation. They're all going home. And supposedly the reason is the Department of Justice weaponization fund. This is the so-called slush fund that Trump has presented $1.7 or $1.8 billion to compensate people who were wrongfully, you know, had the Justice Department weaponized against them. And, of course, that got turned into, oh, we're going to pay people who attacked cops on January 6th. I don't think Thune's reason, I don't think his little hissy fit has anything to do with the weaponization fund. I think it has to do with Trump's endorsement of Ken Paxton. Ken Paxton is now going to win in Texas. And I believe that John Thune is furious with Trump and said, okay, you're going to endorse the renegade. You're not going to endorse the establishment guy, John Cornyn. We're going home, and we're going to make you twist in the wind. John Thune's got to go. John Thune, he can't be trusted. He can't be relied upon. He needs to be primaried out. They got to get rid of this guy politically. We'll tackle that. We'll also tell you about a 69-year-old man, and if I'm not mistaken, I believe he has officially died. Last I heard, he was on life support and no chance for survival. His crime, apparently, he was known as having the Trump house in his San Diego neighborhood. Lots of Trump signs and American flags. Allegedly, that's what got him killed. I'll tell you all about that coming up.
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0: world of DC politics to America's culture clash. Brace yourself for the reality check you've been waiting for. 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
1: I'm going to start the hour by asking you a simple question. Give me one good reason why John Thune should continue as the Senate Majority Leader. Yesterday, Thune threw a hissy fit, and instead of completing the reconciliation bill that President Trump wants finished, Thune decided to pick up his marbles and go home, announcing a recess for the Senate, for the Democrats and Republicans, for the Republican caucus. Go home. Let's take a break. The Senate Majority Leader said, time to just go home and rest, be with your family, because allegedly Thune is upset over the $1.8 billion anti-weaponization fund. I don't think it has anything to do with that fund. John Thune knows all about Peter Strzok getting a bunch of money from the government and other people who've gotten payouts. John Thune knows all about the sexual harassment slush fund that's been around forever in the halls of Congress. He's not upset about the $1.7 or $1.8 billion fund. He's upset that Trump endorsed Ken Paxton in Texas. I suspect that John Thune and John Cornyn are kind of joined at the hip. Last poll just came out showing Paxton is going to beat Cornyn by over 20 points in Texas. Now, I don't know if it's going to be 20 points, but I believe he's going to win. I think thanks to President Trump's endorsement, John Cornyn is toast in Texas. And that infuriates the establishment Republicans. The country club Republicans, like that Senate Majority Leader in the state of South Carolina, Shane Massey, who said a vibrant Democrat Party is good for us. We got to protect the vibrancy of the Democrats. That's what a rhino sounds like. That's what a fake Republican says. That certainly is what a spineless leader says, somebody who doesn't know or care to fight. No Democrat's ever going to say that about the Republicans. But that's the kind of Republican John Thune is. Now, as I understand it, there is a process by which the vice president can have Thune removed. I think he has to have 5 senators to support that effort. It can be done. The Senate Majority Leader is not an official constitutional or even Senate rule position. It's a party leadership position elected by the Republican Conference. And when I watched Tim Burchett last night from Tennessee explain how these feckless Republicans are betraying the constituents, my blood pressure shot through the roof. Here's Representative Burchett.
2: I think it's stupid. I think we should stay here more. I'm disappointed in the Senate, but I'm always disappointed in the Senate, and I just think it's a waste of taxpayers' money. We wasted a whole damn week, and I think it's kind of pathetic.
1: It is kind of pathetic. It's not, in fact, it's not kind of pathetic. It is deeply pathetic. Now, you want to talk about the $1.8 billion weaponization fund or the anti-weaponization fund? Trump is firing back at the Republicans who are uncomfortable with this fund. Here's what he posted on Truth Social. He said, I gave up a lot of money in allowing the just-announced anti-weaponization fund to go forward. I could have settled my case, including the illegal release of my tax returns and the equally illegal break-in of Mar-a-Lago, for an absolute fortune. Instead, I am helping others who were so badly abused by an evil, corrupt, and weaponized Biden administration receive, at long last, justice. Again, I don't think it's the anti-weaponization fund that John Thune and Senate Republicans are mad about. But maybe they are. I don't know. I'll find out what you think. I'm going to tell you right off the bat, I'm not a big fan of this weaponization fund, if for no other reason that January 6th, all of it has been sort of distorted and turned into something that it's not. For people who are angry about it, they think it was the end of democracy as we know it, as they like to say. Forget that we're a constitutional republic. They love to say democracy hung in the balance. And those people almost shattered democracy. Well, relax. They didn't. They were going to certify the votes. Nothing was going to stop that. They weren't going to hang Mike Pence. But again, to the left and the Trump haters, they see that, I mean, they're weaponizing January 6th. They're using January 6th as something to bludgeon the Trump administration with. On the other hand, I'm not one of those who wants to pretend that nothing bad happened on January 6th. I'm not going to look at video and see all the evidence and hear from people who were there who watched police officers get attacked and assaulted, who saw people breaking windows and climbing over barricades and all the other crap they did, and act like that didn't happen. And foolishly say, well, it was a bunch of Antifa protesters. On the other hand, I'm certainly aware that doors were propped open, that police officers were directing people in and out, and there were people who were prosecuted and persecuted for simply being in the building. I can promise you there's a ton of people who spent a lot longer in jail for being in the Capitol that day than people who burned down McDonald's because somebody got shot or assaulted a police officer over George Floyd. Again, the whole January 6th thing has become a crap show. And if the day comes where people who did assault police officers receive financial compensation, that's a problem. That's going to be a big problem. Now, there are people who lost everything because they were persecuted and prosecuted for being there that day. I was reading a guy on X last night, and you know, you see this stuff, and you don't know if it's true, if it's false, if something's left out. Guy's name is Pat Stedman. Here's what he wrote. On January 6th, I followed the crowd into the Capitol and shouted. Police stood by the whole time, hanging out with us and sometimes directing us places. At one point near the House chamber, I was walking downstairs when a trio of some special section Secret Service-looking men started pointing guns in my direction. Confused and annoyed, I walked the other way. When I saw a normal police officer, I asked him why they were doing that. He told me that a protester had been killed and advised me to leave the building. I walked towards the exit. After a short rest on the bench, I left. I harmed nobody and damaged no property that day and complied with all police orders. What I received for that was a pre-dawn raid at my parents' house, where my one-month postpartum wife and I were staying on Biden's first day in office. His DOJ signed the order to arrest me 3 hours after his inauguration. In the subsequent weeks, I received death threats online, harassing phone calls, something that would be ongoing for the next few years. I was banned from Meta and PayPal. My wife and I were both debanked by PNC, banned from Airbnb. My wife was detained at the airport for hours with our newborn. I was charged with 4 misdemeanors and a 1512 unconstitutional felony. The government offered to drop the misdemeanors if I pled to the felony. Felony was a lie, so I refused, went to trial. At trial, the prosecution for 2 days straight was allowed to show footage to the jury of things that occurred around the Capitol that I wasn't present for context, they called it. When we asked to put forward footage that contradicted that context, we were not allowed. They could show what they wanted. We couldn't show anything. Police officers were then put on the stand for the next 2 days, who cried about their experiences. I had no idea who they were. They admitted they never saw me or interacted with me. Nevertheless, like every other January 6er, I lost. I was sentenced to 4 years, $22,000 in fines, restitution. Yet even after the Supreme Court overturned the felony, the judge wouldn't let me out until my misdemeanor sentences of a year were maxed out. My family sat outside the prison gates the Friday before I was supposed to be released, the whole day waiting in vain because of the pettiness of the judge, who couldn't even count and made a last-minute decision to release me on a Sunday. But the government wasn't satisfied there. After my release, they took me back for resentencing. To attempt to have me resentenced after the fact to my misdemeanors consecutively, so I'd be taken from my family again. Have to spend another year and a half behind bars. This time I won, as they had no legal precedent, and it skirted on violating double jeopardy since I had already served my full prison time. Even still, it cast a cloud over the holidays, cost me another $20,000 that my family couldn't afford. People ask whether prison was bad. Of course prison was awful, sucked. It was a hard and violent place. I was present for a stabbing, and I was lucky to avoid 2 fights and a race war. But dealing with Biden's DOJ and the D.C. judiciary was the real trauma. They would grind down your spirit by weaponizing the legal system and use the endless procedure to bankrupt you. I had nightmares for months after I was released that I was somehow going to be hit with new charges. By the time I was pardoned by President Trump, I had spent literally every single day of Biden's presidency either in prison or under some form of supervision. I incurred over $300,000 in legal fees and over $1 million in lost business. It was a reign of terror, and yet it was a mere foreshadowing of what they had planned for anyone else who opposed them under Kamala. The country should never forget it. Now, should that guy get compensation? Do you think the government should compensate him out of the $1.7 billion fund that President Trump wants to present? Incidentally, to be fair, there's a footnote, one of those reader's context footnotes, that claims that the guy climbed over a barricade and yelled at cops. Now, he responded to that, sort of disputing whether he climbed over a barricade or not, but you get the gist of it. There were people like him who did not engage in violent actions, who paid a very, very heavy price. Specifically, financially. Should they be compensated? Let's turn it over to you. 800-655-MIKE. 800-655-6453. 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
8: Do you hear that? And that? And that? 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And to this United Way volunteer, nothing sounds better. They're the sounds of children being given greater chances to succeed in school. The sounds of neighbors receiving the support needed to overcome challenges, both big and small. They're the sounds of families gaining access to quality health care and nutritious food for their tables. And they're the sounds of members

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1: 25 past the hour. Happy Memorial Day. I hope you're going to get to spend some time reflecting on the greatness of this country. Boy, have I got a great example to share with the greatness of this country, just this audience and where we are on our prison fellow. We're 65 kids away from getting to 500 sponsored children for the Angel Tree Summer Camp. We've got to get to 500 a day. 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Because if I can hand the reins over to Joey Hudson, who's going to guest host for me next week, and he can start with 500, we're going to have a great, great campaign. This is the Angel Tree Prison Fellowship Ministry, where you can send a child of an American prisoner to a Christ-centered summer camp for a week. Right now, we're at 435 kids, which is incredible. 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Jeremy's in Jacksonville, Florida. Hey, Jeremy, how's it going?
2: I'm doing well. How are you doing, Mike?
1: I'm great, sir. Appreciate it. What do you think of the $1.7 billion anti-weaponization fund that supposedly a number of Republicans are all up in arms about?
2: Well, I believe that any January 6th defendant that had to pay out legal fees because of an overzealous Biden DOJ should be reimbursed for those legal fees. A lot of those defendants have lost pretty much everything they own because of the DOJ. Sure.
1: What about January 6ers who assaulted police officers?
2: I think that's where everything comes into question. I think that any, if you committed an act of violence against police officers or against other people that were there trying to, you know, just trying to celebrate America, then I believe that should be null and void.
1: Right. You shouldn't get compensation.
2: Should be cut out.
1: Yeah, and look, and you know, we've got Todd Blanche insisting it's going to be decided on a case by case basis. But you see this story I shared from Pat Stedman. I think I reposted him on my X account, so you can follow me there at Gallagher Show. That essay he wrote, I mean, this guy lost everything, and he didn't hurt anybody. He didn't assault any police officer. He didn't break anything. He was in the Capitol where he didn't belong. And you're going to ruin this guy's life forever? George is in Chicago. Hey, George, how are you?
3: Hi, Mike. I'm doing great. And, man, I'm talking about a lightning rod subject. You know, my opinion is not only should these people get compensated, frankly, I think the J6 committee ought to be tried for treason. And let me tell you why. Every time these guys have done something, particularly in the last 6 to 10 years, with being caught, the general response is, well, we have to make sure this never happens again. Do you know why this continually happens? Because they never get held accountable. And all we keep doing is, like, getting punched
1: and to your point, I'm sorry to cut you short, I'm up against a break, but to your point, it could happen again if there's no accountability. I appreciate it, George. One open line, 800-655-MIKE.
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9: 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People are loving Salem News Channel, and we appreciate it. A lot of people are going on the cruise from watching us on the Salem News Channel. The big Gulf of America cruise, November the 14th. I'm excited about a great vacation. I'm headed on my own personal vacation later today. But in November, we're going to take hundreds of you with us to the Gulf of America cruise. We sail out of the port of Fort Lauderdale on November the 14th. It's a week of sun and fun and white sandy beaches and great conversations. I'll be on the ship along with Scott Jennings, who is becoming a national treasure, if he isn't already, for doing battle on CNN every night the way he has to. And, of course, he's got his own show here at Salem Media. Larry O'Connor, our new morning show host on many stations around the country and on Salem News Channel, he'll be along. Kurt Schlichter, Colonel Kurt from Town Hall, is going to be on the ship with us. Jen Horn, who I adore, she's the morning host on KRLA in Los Angeles. We're going to have a great time together. We have a bunch of great events on the ship every night. During the day, we'll explore the blue waters of the Caribbean. You'll see the ruins of Cozumel and Jamaica and the Bahamas. For all the details, just text the keyword cruise to 94878. I lost all the last number. I think we got like 230, 240 people coming so far. 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I do want to just express my deepest condolences and sadness for the NASCAR community. I'm so sad about the death of Kyle Busch, 41 years young. Golly, what an incredibly sad announcement yesterday that this NASCAR legend, Kyle Busch, died. He apparently had some kind of a health condition that was described as a sinus cold. And I kept thinking, sinus cold? You ever heard of a sinus? You mean sinus infection? And I don't know if it turned into pneumonia. There are some published reports that he perhaps got sepsis. Something catastrophic happened to this young husband and father and beloved NASCAR figure. There is just something very sobering about knowing how precious and fragile life is. Just last week, he won his 69th NASCAR Truck Series race, and he was asked about the thrill of winning and why it never gets old.
10: Kyle Busch, your 69th victory in this series, your fifth right here. Why do these moments never get old, Kyle?
11: Because you never know when the last one is, you know. So I know all too well, unfortunately, with the Cup stuff, but, you know, here with the truck stuff right now is it's awesome just to be a part of Spire Motorsports. Thanks to Jeff and Dan and Mr. H for the opportunity, HendrickCars.com. I'm sure it looked great out front leading the race, and it wasn't just Kyle Larson doing it. So, you know, feels good to have another Kyle being able to do it and putting ourselves in victory lane.
9: And he was right. You never know when the last one is. You never know. Live each day to the fullest. Be kind. Hold on to your family tight. Be right with God, because you never, ever, ever know. I'm just so saddened by his death. I think he just sat down with Sean Hannity. Hannity's got that new podcast, Hanging Out, I think, with Hannity, it's called. I think it's in Sean's basement, which is pretty neat. And I think he just sat down with Kyle Busch pretty recently. So just a sad, tragic loss for the NASCAR community. Obviously, his wife and young kids are grieving, and just so sad to hear that news. And look, may his May his message be a blessing to all of us. You never know when the last one is coming. 21 minutes before the hour. Here's the, incidentally, some text messages on this $1.7 billion anti-weaponization fund, New York City. Mike, as far as the January Sixers go, I think if you got physical, if you assaulted somebody, if you broke or damaged property, you broke the law, you should get nothing, no compensation at all. Tom in Connecticut writes on the text line, the anti-weaponization fund is wrong. Go after the wrongdoers, not some general pile of taxpayer money. The punitive damages are supposed to defer further abuses. By transferring the responsibility from the perpetrator to the public, invites rather than deters further abuse. This is the same sort of thinking that allows for the capital punishment of an innocent for the indiscretions of others, called abortion. Interesting thought process from Tom. Look, I feel the same way. Nobody who attacked a police officer that day or destroyed property or broke anything should be entitled to compensation. But the problem is a lot of Americans understand that there were lots of people who were terribly treated by the justice system that day, there were, or in the months and years afterwards. There are people who lost everything. There were people who had their life savings wiped out, deplatformed, demonetized, couldn't bank, couldn't use apps like Airbnb or whatever. I mean, their whole lives were upended. And so, should they be compensated? Peter Strzok was compensated. Remember that guy? He made about a cool million or so because his text messages to his lover were leaked. And here's what Trump did. Trump took what was going to be a massive settlement that he was going to receive for his tax returns being leaked and for that goofy raid at Mar-a-Lago. And instead of taking the money for himself, he turned it into a fund to help people who were persecuted for even being in the Capitol that day. And now apparently John Thune is throwing a hissy fit. Again, I can't believe it's over the weaponization fund. I truly believe that Thune is ticked that Trump endorsed Ken Paxton. Here's the way it was reported over on Fox News, that Senate Republicans are now going to miss President Trump's June 1st deadline to pass funding for ICE and Border Patrol. Here's how it played out yesterday on Fox.
12: Of chaos on Capitol Hill as Senate Republicans are now set to go home until June. That's significant because that now puts them on course to miss a June 1st deadline that was set by President Trump to pass a reconciliation funding package to give money to both ICE and CBP. For more on that, we're going to send it out to Fox News Chief Congressional Correspondent Chad Pergram on Capitol Hill. Chad, sounds like things just completely fell apart today. Fill us in. What happened?
13: Bill, good afternoon. Here's what happened. Todd Blanche, the acting attorney general, was summoned to Capitol Hill to meet with Senate Republicans. They had a lot of concerns about this compensation fund, and they were going to have to go through what's called a votorama, a lengthy vote series, where Democrats were going to put Republican senators on the record on every single vote here, voting on something related to that compensation fund. And there were some Republicans who had a lot of reservations about this, too. I am told that they have to go back to the drawing board and completely start this bill again. I'm told that Tom Cotton, Republican senator from Arkansas, had some very pointed questions to Todd Blanche in that meeting today. The same with Chuck Grassley, the longtime senator from Iowa as well. And you could see just how glum some of the senators were, some not even talking to the press because they just wanted to get out. As soon as they sent out the notice that they were cutting senators, that is the signal that this bill to fund the Border Patrol and ICE is dead in the water. The whole idea was that they were going to work late this week, get this done maybe in the Senate overnight tonight, and then move this to the House of Representatives, and the House would just have to sync up. As you mentioned, this June 1st deadline, that's something that was made up. It's something that the president said he wanted this done by, but they have been dealing with spending bills for the 2026 appropriation cycle since this time last year, and so they have to go back to the drawing board. They have to rejigger this bill. It's not going to get done right now, and even though President Trump has been on a winning streak politically, he's not getting done what he wants legislatively here on Capitol Hill as they miss that deadline. Bill?
12: All right, Chad, and I'm just reading some texts from our Capitol Hill team here. The House also expected to leave today after their vote series at 4:30 p.m., so both the Senate and the House leaving and will be going home. Obviously, President Trump not going to be happy about this. As you mentioned, they will be missing that June 1st deadline. Chad Pergram, live on Capitol Hill. Chad, thanks as always.
9: Way to go. Way to go, Senate Republicans. Way to go, John Thune. So I'm back to my original question. Is there any good reason that John Thune should remain the Senate Majority Leader? Why? What's he doing? Trump has tried to be diplomatic with this guy. John Thune's contempt for the Trump agenda seems very, very clear. And whatever reason he's using to shut it all down and send everybody home for vacation, when America is facing the kind of challenges we're facing, I think Trump's going to stop playing Mr. Nice Guy with John Thune. And as I understand it, there is a process available where the vice president, along with a number of Senate Republicans, could remove John Thune as the Senate Majority Leader. Could that be next? I hope so. 800-655-MIKE, one open line. 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
6: Gallagher. I'm looking up at the screen here. We got 440 kids going to a summer camp this summer. 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I want so badly to hit 500 before I leave on vacation. Come on, don't you want to send me off on vacation with a big smile on my face? 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I know it's a big ask, but with God, all things are possible. 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If only 60 people in this big audience will do that right now, we'll get to 500. It will be a, if you look, I don't want to make it about me, but I just want so badly to leave knowing that we're going to send 500 kids to a prison, to a prison fellowship summer camp. Just 60 people. Come on, you can do it. 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Wouldn't that be incredible? Gosh, I can feel it. I feel it. Look, if we can hit 500, I just know, first of all, I'll have a stress-free vacation, I think. I don't know about the language barrier. I don't know about the long flight. I don't know about jet lag. I'm going to a faraway place. People trying to figure out where I'm going. I've given you a hint. Ohio Gazimus, that's all I'll say. I love going to this place. It's my second visit. Actually, it's my third in my life. Can't wait to go back. I'll tell you all about it when I come back. But anyway, gosh, if we could just hit, come on, 60 people, 60 hearts filled with the love of Jesus Christ, 60 hearts filled with graciousness and blessings, 60 people who are blessed enough to say, you know what? I can spare $200 to save a kid's soul. I can spare $200 to give joy to a child who, through no fault of their own, has a mom or dad in prison and will have a miserable summer, but you'll save that for this child. These kids would never get a chance to go to summer camp without you. Please go to MikeOnline.com. We have so much fun, and I know I get excited, and I go overboard, but gosh, if we can hit 500 today, wow, what a God thing that'll be. Help us have a God thing happen today, because it's in God's hands and yours, but with him, I know all things are possible. Somebody told me today, it's impossible for you to hit 500 today. I said, nothing is impossible with God. It takes 60 people to go to MikeOnline.com or whatever you can afford, $25, $50, $100. 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I hope you get into it as well. 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Right now, 40 kids. 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Rough Greens, so great, your dog will ask for it by name. Coming up, a horrific story out of San Diego that I want to make sure you're aware of. A man beaten nearly to death. His wife doesn't believe he'll recover. His crime? He was a Trump supporter with a bunch of American flags in his front yard. If this was an Obama supporter, it's all we'd be hearing about. But you're going to hear about it next here on the Mike Gallagher Show. 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
11: Patchy fog clears this morning, giving way to mostly sunny skies and a high near 79, with east winds at 5 to 7 miles per hour. Tonight, mostly cloudy with a low around 56. Tuesday remains mostly cloudy with a high near 79 and a 50% chance of showers after 1 a.m. Tuesday night. Low around 65. Currently 54 degrees in Effingham.
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15: Breaking news this hour from Town Hall. Anich Thomason. There's at least a glimmer of hope this morning for a deal to end the standoff between the U.S. and Iran.
16: This does appear to be the closest the two sides have come to some kind of deal to reopen the Straits of Hormuz. So markets have reacted accordingly. But it comes with some significant caveats. It's not clear exactly who will control the strait in peacetime. In any event, energy analysts also warn it'll take months for traffic to resume normally. To mention restart oil production in the Gulf, as well as repair damaged energy facilities.
15: BBC's Nick Marsh says oil prices have fallen on hopes of an agreement. President Trump is counseling caution and restraint. He says negotiations are proceeding constructively, but insists that he will not rush into a deal, details of which have yet to be officially released. Tens of thousands of people still out of their homes in Orange County, California. There is ongoing concern about the risk of a catastrophic explosion. The threat is posed by an overheated tank that's holding thousands of gallons of chemicals. Authorities are pleading with evacuees to please be patient.
17: Your protection, your life safety is our paramount responsibility right now. We know you're out of your homes. We want to get you back, but we cannot do that until it's deemed safe.
15: Orange County Interim Fire Chief T.J. McGovern saying it's not safe just yet. President Trump says weekend shooting near the White House complex is further evidence at his request for $1 billion in security funding relating to his privately funded ballroom project is justified. Felix Rosenquist of Sweden has won the Indianapolis 500 in the closest finish ever, taking the race by just 0.02 of a second. No trading today on Wall Street. Stock market closed in observance of Memorial Day. More on these stories, townhall.com.
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15: At the age of 52, British mountain guide Kenton Cool has scaled Mount Everest some 20 times so far.
19: Breaking his own record for the most ascents by a non-Sherpa guide, and it looks like he's not stopping there, saying Sunday he might climb the peak two or three more times. And it seems it never gets old for Cool, posting this to his Instagram.
20: I stood on top of Everest for the 20th time, and it was absolutely amazing.
19: Cool was among hundreds of climbers who reached the summit recently despite delays caused by dangerous conditions. A record 274 climbers scaled the peak Wednesday. Cool believes the focus should be on climbers' experience rather than limiting numbers. I'm Julie Walker.
15: The annual Hajj pilgrimage, it's one of the five pillars of Islam, is underway. More than 1.5 million participants have arrived in Saudi Arabia from across the globe. Townhall.com. As the UN's top panel on climate change backed away from its previous doomsday predictions, skeptics have revisited a movie that helped to fuel those doom and gloom forecasts.
21: Conservatives are marking the 20th anniversary of An Inconvenient Truth with sharp criticism of former Vice President Al Gore and the broader climate movement. The critique argues decades of dire climate predictions like timelines for an ice-free Arctic didn't materialize, and say what they call climate hysteria has harmed economies, shifted manufacturing overseas, and enriched elites. They believe the movement uses fear to drive political and financial influence despite waning public interest. Ken Lorman reported.
15: Having had enough of the climate change narrative, President Trump has dismissed it as, in his words, a con job. More on these stories at townhall.com.
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4: Good morning, I'm Jeff Kelly on the Cromwell Ag Radio Network. Today, Memorial Day, and that means our commodity markets and our financial indices are closed. A look at news from Friday. Cattle and calves on feed for the slaughter market in the United States for feedlots with capacity of 1,000 or more head totaled 11.6 million on May 1. That inventory was 2% above May 1 last year, according to the Department of Agriculture's Ag Statistics Service. Placements in feedlots during April totaled 1.7 million head, 6% above last year. Net placements, 1.65 million. Marketings of fed cattle during April totaled 1.64 million head, 10% below 2025. Other disappearance totaling 52,000 head during April, and that was 4% above a year ago. Looking at the numbers from a percentage aspect, total on feed, 2% higher than a year ago. The average trade guess was 1.6% higher than a year ago. It was on the upper end of the trade expected range. Placements for the month of April up 6%. The trade thought that would be 4.6%. Marketing's at 90%, in line with trade expectations. I'm Jeff Nally.
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4: 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I said Kaysen. It's a patient at Shriners Children. 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
1: For Memorial Day, expect patchy fog early, then mostly sunny skies with a high near 79. Winds calm, becoming east at 5 to 7 miles per hour. Tonight, mostly cloudy with a low around 56. Tuesday remains mostly cloudy with a high near 79 and a 50% chance of showers after 1 a.m. Wednesday, low around 65. Currently 53 degrees in Effingham.
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3: Breaking news this hour from Town Hall. I'm Rich Thomason. It is by no means a done deal, but the U.S. and Iran are said to be close to an agreement that would end their standoff.
4: Officials in the region say that Iran has agreed to give up its stockpile of highly enriched uranium. That is a key ingredient needed to make a nuclear bomb. Iran will also agree to reopen the Strait of Hormuz to shipping traffic.
3: Correspondent Joe Fetterman in Jerusalem.
4: In return, the U.S. is expected to end its blockade of Iran's ports and lift some sanctions against Iran. The deal does not appear to end Iran's support for proxy groups across the region or halt its ballistic missile program. That would fall short of the goals set up by Israel when it launched this war with the U.S. back in February.
3: Lacking official details or are conflicting reports about the pending deal, exactly what it would call for. In any event, President Trump insists that he's not going to be rushed into anything. He says the talks with Iran are proceeding constructively. Those remarks echoed by Secretary of State Rubio. He is currently holding high-level talks in India.
5: Both countries aim to strengthen strategic and economic ties despite recent trade tensions. Secretary Rubio met with Indian Prime Minister Narendra Modi and the Foreign Minister on Sunday. They discussed trade, energy, defense, and maritime security. Secretary Rubio has expressed optimism about a broader trade deal with India.
3: Correspondent Andrew Stewart. Oil prices down a bit this morning, and today's AAA national average for a gallon of regular gas is $4.50. That's down a penny from yesterday. Of course, your mileage may vary. In California, this morning's average, $6.11. And that's for regular. President Trump will travel to Arlington National Cemetery later this morning. It's Memorial Day. He'll be laying a wreath at the Tomb of the Unknown Soldier. No trading today on Wall Street. Stock market is closed in observance of Memorial Day. More on these stories, townhall.com.
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3: Opportunities for women, including educational opportunities, remain severely limited in Taliban-run Afghanistan, although the BBC's Yogyakarta Lamaye says there's talk of change.
7: For nearly 5 years, girls above the age of 12 have been locked out of classrooms in Afghanistan, and there is no sign that this ban will be lifted anytime in the future. The opportunities to study have all but been closed, and women are only allowed to work in a handful of sectors, including health and security. In response to the BBC's questions about how the Taliban government can continue to justify the ban, spokesman Hamdullah Fitrat said this is an important issue for their leadership, and they're committed to granting women their rights under Islamic law. But he evaded direct questions on on whether schools would ever be reopened under Taliban rule.
3: In Pakistan, a suicide bombing targeting a passenger train, at least 23 people killed, more than 70 others injured. News and analysis at townhall.com. Amazon founder Jeff Bezos pushing back on calls for the government to confiscate more money from him and other members of the Billionaires Club.
8: Bezos argues higher taxes on billionaires won't directly help struggling Americans, saying even doubling his taxes wouldn't aid a teacher in Queens. He blames government inefficiency and intervention for problems like high rent and low wages, not corporate wealth. Bezos also points to housing policies, not companies like Airbnb, as key drivers of rising rents, saying the real issue is government failure, not a lack of tax revenue. Willie Nelson reporting.
3: Yoshifumi Suzuki has died. The Japanese businessman credited with creating the 7-Eleven convenience store chain, which is a global retail empire. The company says Suzuki is an honorary advisor at 7 and I Holdings, died a week ago of heart failure. He passed away at his home in Tokyo and was 93 years old. More on these stories, townhall.com.

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4: I'm Jeff Daly on the Cromwell Ag Radio Network. This Memorial Day, a reminder that our commodity markets and financial indices are closed today. In news, the National Corn Growers Association says that farmers need Washington to provide more help in order to survive higher input costs this year. Due to rising fertilizer and diesel prices, corn farmers losing $100 an acre on their field on average, according to the corn growers. On a podcast hosted by the group, they say farmers can hope for higher yields and a recovery in commodity prices to put acreage in positive territory. In a prospective crop budget for Illinois farmers released by professors with the ag departments of the University of Illinois and Ohio State, corn acres continue to be seen as negative while soybean acres turned positive. In other news from Friday, President Donald Trump on Friday oversaw the White House swearing in of a new Fed Reserve chair and said he would like Kevin Warsh's help in stimulating the economy, even as he tried to emphasize that the nation's central bank would remain independent. Trump spent months criticizing Warsh's predecessor, Jerome Powell, for being reluctant to cut interest rates, with the Republican president arguing that lower borrowing costs would provide an economic boost. I'm Jeff Daly.
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7: You know, for most of us, when it comes to health, wellness, fitness, nutrition, longevity, you have fatigue, bloating, brain fog, and most about getting older. And the one thing we miss is that your body is heading for a biofuel.
8: Thanks for spending part of your Memorial Day with us. Did you know that you can have help flying with your pet? Here's this morning's Nicole Murray.
9: Can't fly with your pet? There are other options. Here to discuss, USA Today reporter Zach Wichter. So tell me, you want to travel with your pet? What is the new option that's trending these days?
10: Yeah, so this isn't a new option, but it is definitely.

0: much does a pet nanny usually cost?
1: It varies depending on exactly what you need, but you're typically going to look at a couple hundred dollars on top of the cost of a ticket, because you'll be paying for the pet nanny's airline ticket plus their fee for taking care of your pet during that time and any other documents that need to be secured in advance of the trip.
0: So I know you spoke with experts. What are they saying makes a good flight nanny?
1: Yeah, I mean, so you want to make sure that your flight nanny has the appropriate certifications. I think the USDA might license some of them, and there are other organizations that sort of ensure that they have the correct professional qualifications. And typically, you know, these are people who have done this before. It's kind of a career for them or something that is a long-standing side gig. And so make sure that you're kind of familiar with the person that you're hiring to do this. Check out their reviews, that sort of thing. There are lots of companies that will help connect you with pet nannies who have vetted the people who work within their network.
0: Talk to me a little bit about the communication that should be expected with a flight nanny during their service.
1: Yeah, so that's one of the key things that owners of some of these companies have told me. The reason people hire pet nannies is to make sure that their pet is being taken care of. And so if you are sending your pet with a nanny on a flight, you should expect to be in regular communication with them, because that's an important part of their job. They're going to be sending you updates on how the trip is going, and that's, I think, one of the reasons that this has become so popular. It really gives pet owners peace of mind.
0: Now, is there anything that could increase the cost on a per-pet basis when hiring a pet nanny that people should be aware about?
1: Yeah, if your pet needs some special attention, say they're going to need to be given medicine on the flight or some other form of higher care beyond just pet nanny getting them through the airport and doing, you know, walks or whatever is required in the period that your pet is with them, those kinds of things could increase the fee. But again, you'll want to talk to the person who you're hiring to do this and sort all of that out before you complete the booking.
0: Got it. Now someone's gearing up for travel. They might want to hire a flight nanny. Any advice on how to get the best deal?
1: I think really just shopping around, like I said, there are a lot of different companies that will help connect you with flight nannies, and obviously everyone's service is going to be slightly different, so look around at all of your different options, see who does everything that you need them to do, figure out what the best price is, and go from there.
0: Is there a best time window to hire your flight nanny before your flight?
1: Yes, you definitely want to give yourself at least a few weeks before the flight, just because like I said, one of the biggest costs associated with hiring a flight nanny is actually the airline ticket price, and ticket prices tend to go up the closer you get to departure. So give yourself at least a couple weeks of lead time, and that'll also make it easier to make sure that you have all of the paperwork in order.
0: Now, how should pet owners prepare for this type of travel, specifically with a pet nanny?
1: Yeah, so, I mean, like I said, it's going to be really important to meet your pet nanny and take any advice from them about exactly how they want to prepare your pet. But whether your pet is traveling with a nanny or with you, you want to make sure that they are comfortable with their carrier. You want to make sure that they eat kind of simple meals that won't upset their stomachs before you fly. It's really similar to what you would do for yourself.
2: That's this morning's Nicole Murray with travel reporter Zach Wichter at USA Today. Coming up next on This Morning, America's First News. Could weight loss drugs drive a divorce boom?

reporting for FDM Radio News, I'm Garrett Horn. The majority of Americans are worried about the rising costs associated with everyday goods. A new J.D. Power survey found 46% of responders said that they were somewhat worried that the price of essentials will increase over the next 3 months, while 41% said they were extremely worried. The study comes as data from the Bureau of Labor Statistics shows prices for all items rose by 0.6% from March to April, driving annual inflation to 3.8%. The J.D. Power survey also noted that 87% of respondents who said they were worried about prices rising marks a 2% point increase

0: 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And for reminder, you can find our road closure and road construction page on our website. 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
7: Thanks for joining us on this Memorial Day Monday, May 25th. Gordon Deal with Nicole Murray. Coming up this half hour, cell phones with the best batteries. Also, the future of ordering food and the best and worst states for military retirees. We'll have that list in about 20 minutes. According to research from academics in Sweden, people who undergo rapid weight loss are twice as likely to divorce. What could that mean with the popularity of GLP-1 weight loss drugs? Analysis from family law attorney Jennifer Hargrave in Dallas. Jennifer, is this what you're seeing?
8: I wouldn't be surprised by that. It's just like with any major life change, when somebody sort of reinvents themselves, they often can find that the relationship they've been in is no longer serving them. So divorce seems to be the next step.
7: Okay, so this is perhaps then the straw that broke the camel's back. There was already some other issue or more than one issue.
8: Yeah, I mean, you know, I always say divorce kind of doesn't just usually come out of nowhere, right? It's usually just a breakdown in the relationship over time. And then when you have somebody who maybe was very dissatisfied but felt stuck in that relationship, and they've gone through this metamorphosis where now they are a lot more attractive, they're getting a lot more attention, they've discovered sort of their own, you know, ability to make things happen, it's just not unusual that we then have this kind of crux in the relationship, and the decision to end the relationship is a natural progression when the relationship itself hasn't been tended to, right? Like, that's always the problem, is that, I mean, there are lots of people who lose weight and, you know, love their relationship even more, but they had a good relationship to begin with. It's kind of looking at the reasons why are people staying stuck in a bad relationship, and weight can be one of those insecurity things that keeps you, you know, immobilized.
7: We're speaking with Jennifer Hargrave. She's the owner and managing partner of Hargrave Family Law. She's a family law attorney in Dallas, and we're talking about this research from Sweden, which finds these GLP-1 weight loss drugs could unleash a boom in divorces. Would that in and of itself be a reason to divorce somebody? Hey, I lost a ton of weight. You did not. I'm making efforts in my life to stay healthy. You're not. Therefore, I want a divorce.
8: I mean, if you're miserable in your relationship, I mean, you know, why are you staying, right? And there are lots of reasons why people stay in bad relationships. So it really comes down to a personal choice. But I just think that this weight loss and, you know, the ease and the kind of the predictability with which that weight loss happens lends itself to people reexamining a whole lot of things. So if you are, you know, watching your spouse go through this change, you know, you might be feeling very insecure and you might be kind of pulling away from the relationship. Wow. And I would encourage you to not do that. If you want to keep your marriage, you know, you're going to need to find new ways to communicate. It's always a good time to get, you know, meet with a therapist who can help you kind of learn to navigate this time of change in your relationship. I mean, your partner making good, healthy lifestyle changes is really good for your partner, right? It may be reflecting to you some of the things that you're not doing, but you know, it can be a time of incredible growth. But if you're not conscious about it, you're not intentional about it, it's normal that people will grow apart.
7: Well, I hadn't considered the opposite. Like, you're sort of watching your spouse do this and take charge.
8: Yeah, because usually it's the person who's gone through the change, and we see this, it doesn't just have to be with weight loss, right? It can be maybe you got a new degree and a new career and things are really taking off, or you've, you know, adopted a new fitness plan and a new health, you know, eating plan, and you're finding people who share those values, and you're kind of being pulled in a different direction in your life. And so, you know, the weight loss is just one of those types of changes that can signal a big change in a relationship. So yeah, if you're married to somebody who you're watching beautiful change happen, you know, don't give up on them.
7: Thanks, Jennifer. Jennifer Hargrave, family law attorney based in Dallas. Coming up next on This Morning, America's First News, cell phones with the best batteries.

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1: weather. For Memorial Day, expect patchy fog early, then mostly sunny skies with a high near 79. Winds calm, becoming east at 5 to 7 miles per hour. Tonight, mostly cloudy with a low around 56. Tuesday remains mostly cloudy with a high near 79 and a 50% chance of showers after 1 a.m. Wednesday, low around 65. Currently 53 degrees in Effingham.
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4: Breaking news this hour from Town Hall, Arich Thomason. President Trump is skewering critics of a proposed deal to end the standoff with Iran, taking to social media. President writes the fault finders don't know what they're talking about. There have been conflicting accounts of what has been agreed to. Correspondent Jill Fetterman in Jerusalem says that right now, nothing has been set in stone.
5: The officials say they expect a general series of understandings to be reached relatively quickly, with final details to be negotiated in the coming 30 or 60 days.
4: Iran has reportedly agreed to surrender its stockpile of highly enriched uranium and to reopen the Strait of Hormuz. In return, the U.S. ends its blockade of Iranian ports and lifts some sanctions. America's top diplomat is chiming in.
6: Secretary of State Marco Rubio, while in India Sunday, said that significant progress, although not final progress, has been made in the negotiations and that the world would no longer need to fear Iran getting a nuclear weapon. Rubio did not elaborate. Iran's embassy in India responded to Rubio on social media, saying that Tehran has an inalienable right to nuclear technology. Iran has always said that its nuclear program is peaceful. I'm Donna Border.
4: The risk of a catastrophic explosion is keeping tens of thousands of people away from their homes in Orange County, California. The threat is posed by an overheating tank that holds thousands of gallons of chemicals. A crack has opened up in the tank, but officials say that's good because it will relieve pressure that's been building up inside. Gunfire near the White House over the weekend. Trump officials say it's additional proof of the need for the $1 billion in security upgrades proposed by the president relating to his privately funded ballroom project. Secret Service agent shot and killed the suspect, who they say opened fire at a security checkpoint off the White House grounds. No trading today on Wall Street. The stock market is closed in observance of Memorial Day. More on these stories, townhall.com.
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4: At the age of 52, British mountain guide Kenton Cool has scaled Mount Everest well over a dozen times so far.
8: Breaking his own record for the most ascents by a non-Sherpa guide, and it looks like he's not stopping there, saying Sunday he might climb the peak two or three more times. And it seems it never gets old for Cool, posting this to his Instagram.
9: I stood on top of Everest for the 20th time, and it was absolutely Amazing.
8: Poole was among hundreds of climbers who reached the summit recently despite delays caused by dangerous conditions. A record 274 climbers scaled the peak Wednesday. Poole believes the focus should be on climbers' experience rather than limiting numbers. I'm Julie Walker.
4: The annual Islamic Hajj pilgrimage, that's one of the five pillars of Islam, is underway. More than 1.5 million participants have arrived in Saudi Arabia. News and analysis, townhall.com. A historic finish, punctuating the greatest spectacle in racing at the Brickyard.
10: Felix Rosenquist swung to the outside of David Malukas, then found a way past the Team Penske driver to win the closest Indianapolis 500 in history by a margin of 23 thousandths of a second. Malukas looked like he was in position to win when he passed race leader Marcus Armstrong off the final restart with one lap to go. Rosenquist had just enough power to pull away from Armstrong and sneak behind Malukas before making the decisive pass in the final 50 feet. The closest previous finish came in 1992 when Al Unser Jr. beat Scott Goodyear across the yard of bricks by 43 thousandths of a second. I'm Geffen Coolball.
4: NASCAR has honored the late Kyle Busch at the Coca-Cola 600 Charlotte Motor Speedway. The NASCAR CEO standing with Busch's widow and the children to offer support. More on these stories, townhall.com.
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4: 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This Memorial Day, a reminder that our commodity markets and financial indices are closed today. In news, the National Corn Growers Association says that farmers need Washington to provide more help in order to survive higher input costs this year. Due to rising fertilizer and diesel prices, corn farmers losing $100 an acre on their fields on average, according to the Corn Growers. On a podcast hosted by the group, they say farmers had hoped for higher yields and a recovery in commodity prices to put acreage in positive territory. In a prospective crop budget for Illinois farmers released by professors with the ag departments of the University of Illinois and Ohio State, corn acres continue to be seen as negative, while soybean acres turned positive. In other news from Friday, President Donald Trump on Friday oversaw the White House swearing in of a new Fed Reserve chair and said he would like Kevin Warsh to help in stimulating the economy, even as he tried to emphasize that the nation's central bank would remain independent. Trump spent months criticizing Warsh's predecessor, Jerome Powell, for being reluctant to cut interest rates, with the Republican president arguing that lower borrowing costs would provide an economic boost. I'm Jeff Daly.
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reporting for Effingham Radio News, I'm Derek Horn. The majority of Americans are worried about the rise in costs associated with everyday goods. A new J.D. Power survey found 46% of responders said that they were somewhat worried that the price of essentials will increase over the next 3 months, while 41% said they were extremely worried. The study comes as data from the Bureau of Labor Statistics shows prices for all items rose by 0.6 percentage points from March to April, driving annual inflation to 3.8%. The J.D. Power survey also noted that 87% of respondents who said they were worried about prices rising marks a 2 percentage point increase from just a month earlier. And for a reminder, you can find a road closure and road construction page on our website. Just look for the rotating pictures on the main page and click on road construction. There you'll find road closures and road construction from around the area, all on effinghamradio.com. 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
10: Thanks for joining us. Whether you celebrate by hosting a backyard barbecue get-together or having a simple and intimate moment of silence with loved ones, Memorial Day is a special time to honor America's history and commemorate the bravery, courage, and honor of our troops. Even though the holiday is a time to celebrate the freedom we have in America, we should never forget that every freedom came at the expense of the brave heroes who lost their lives fighting to protect it. That's why wishing someone a happy Memorial Day could be considered insensitive. Parade.com put together a list of the most dignified and patriotic Memorial Day quotes, messages, greetings. President Teddy Roosevelt said, quote, "Never throughout history has a man who lived a life of ease left a name worth remembering." From General Douglas MacArthur, "No man is entitled to the blessings of freedom unless he be vigilant in its preservation." And an anonymous one, "Home of the free because of the brave." That'll do it for this hour. For Nicole Murray, I'm Gordon Deal. Thanks for listening to This Morning, America's First News.

0: This is F&M Fire Chief Frank Yoakum. We've all heard about home fires taking lives and destroying all our family homes. These tragedies remind us to double check for fire safety. The F&M Fire Department says, make sure your home has properly installed and working smoke alarms. Replace the batteries each time you change the hour on your clocks. Practice a fire escape plan. Teach children never to hide if there's a fire. In case of fires, the most important thing to do is to protect life. Get out and stay out.
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5: My name is Erica Fisak Kaysen. 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My oldest called me and said, Kaysen got burned. 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To survive a burn injury and to return to life unafraid and full of joy and be who you're supposed to be is what we strive to deliver to our patients. 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
2: weather. Cloudy skies tonight with a low around 56. Tuesday will be mostly cloudy and near 79. Showers likely Tuesday night into Wednesday, with a 60% chance of thunderstorms possible Wednesday afternoon. Currently 65 degrees in Effingham.
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2: weather. Tonight will be mostly cloudy with a low around 56 and a light east wind. Tuesday stays mostly cloudy with a high near 79 and calm wind shifting east at 5 miles per hour in the afternoon. There is a 50% chance of showers after 1 a.m. Tuesday night with a low around 65. Wednesday brings a 60% chance of showers and possible thunderstorms after 1 p.m. with a high near 79 and light east wind, currently 70 degrees in Effingham.
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0: this hour from Town Hall. Amit Chalasa. It is Memorial Day, a day to remember and honor those Americans who gave their lives for our country. There's traditional wreath-laying at Arlington National Cemetery, along with parades and services from coast to coast. It's a national holiday that goes back a long, long way.
1: The first national observance was Decoration Day after the American Civil War. Retired Army Lieutenant General Patricia Horajo reflects on its meaning in relation to her 9/11 service.
2: I've seen the sacrifices of our men and women and people that were willing to raise the right hand after we got attacked.
1: Memorial Day evolving over the years. Yes, we remember service members and decorate war graves, but there's no denying it has also become a signal of the unofficial start of summer, a long weekend of leisure activities and holiday sales. I'm Julie Walker.
0: It is not a done deal, but the U.S. and Iran are said to be close to an agreement that would end their standoff.
3: Officials in the region say that Iran has agreed to give up its stockpile of highly enriched uranium. That is a key ingredient needed to make a nuclear bomb. Iran will also agree to reopen the Strait of Hormuz to shipping traffic.
0: Correspondent Joe Fetterman in Jerusalem.
3: In return, the U.S. is expected to end its blockade of Iran's ports and lift some sanctions against Iran. The deal does not appear to end Iran's support for proxy groups across the region or halt its ballistic missile program. That would fall short of the goals set up by Israel when it launched this war with the U.S. back in February.
0: Tens of thousands of people are still out of their homes in Orange County, California, with ongoing concern about the risk of a potentially devastating explosion. The threat is posed by an overheated tank that's holding thousands of gallons of chemicals. Authorities are pleading with evacuees to please exercise patience. More on these stories, townhall.com.
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0: Opportunities for women, including educational opportunities, remain severely limited in Taliban-run Afghanistan, although the BBC's Yogita Lamaye says there is talk of change.
5: For nearly 5 years, girls above the age of 12 have been locked out of classrooms in Afghanistan, and there is no sign that this ban will be lifted anytime in the future. The opportunities to study have all but been closed, and women are only allowed to work in a handful of sectors, including health and security. In response to the BBC's questions about how the Taliban government can continue to justify the ban, spokesman Hamdullah Fitrat said this is an important issue for their leadership and they're committed to granting women their rights under Islamic law. But he evaded direct questions on whether schools would ever be reopened under Taliban rule.
0: In Pakistan, a suicide bomber set off an explosives-laden vehicle near a passenger train. At least 23 people killed. News and analysis, townhall.com. Amazon founder Jeff Bezos pushing back on calls for the government to confiscate more money from him and other members of the billionaires' club.
6: Bezos argues higher taxes on billionaires won't directly help struggling Americans, saying even doubling his taxes wouldn't aid a teacher in Queens. He blames government inefficiency and intervention for problems like high rent and low wages, not corporate wealth. Bezos also points to housing policies, not companies like Airbnb, as key drivers of rising rents, saying the real issue is government failure, not a lack of tax revenue. Willie Nelson reporting.
0: Toshifumi Suzuki has died. The Japanese businessman credited with creating the 7-Eleven convenience store chain, which is a global retail empire. The company says Suzuki, an honorary advisor at 7&I Holdings, died a week ago of heart failure at his home in Tokyo. He was 93. More on these stories, townhall.com.
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10: Mark, do you ever stop and just look at a picture of the guy? He's sitting there and he's nodding, he's bowing his head, and he's putting his hand over the... Do you ever wonder what could cause a man to do that to an innocent little child?
11: Well, you know what the story was of this one? I mean, because the history books are full of evil people who, like, wake up one day and say, I'm going to go find a kid to kill. Seems not to be the case here. He was a FedEx driver, and he's just going about his business, do-de-do-de-do, and carelessly bumps into her, just about runs her over. Gets out, sees what's going on. He knows he's in instant trouble. And knows that if what this girl's going to do, she's going to run inside and say, the FedEx guy tried to run over me, and can't have that. So he abducts her, stuffs her in the van, tries to figure out what his options are for self-preservation, and the option he chooses is killing her. So it was, well, but for the accident of bumping into her, she's alive. But obviously, the decision he made to take the most evil route out of his plight now places him in that courtroom.
10: Right, and the prosecutors are casting doubt on that version, incidentally. They're saying that he calculated, he had this whole thing planned out, that the bumping of her with the truck was a ruse just to get her in the truck. They're not completely on board, I think. Apparently, this guy, the only thing he's admitting to is killing her, but he's lying. lying about everything else. He's just lying about everything up to and around. But I just wonder, I just keep wondering, what could snap in your brain? You're a 34-year-old man, and you see this little innocent girl, for whatever the circumstance, and you're going to say, you know what, I'm going to break her neck. I'm going to strangle her. I'm going to rape her. I'm going to murder this little innocent girl. There's a picture of her with a big red bow in her hair. This beautiful little child. What could go so wrong, Mark? What could lead? If I could sit the guy down in a room, I'd say, what would make you think that that was going to be a choice that you were going to decide to do that, make that day? You ever think about that?
11: I do, and it boils down to a two-word sentence. Evil exists.
10: Yeah.
11: And that sounds dismissive. Well, that explains everything. And it kind of does. And to the extent that, because you're doing something very natural, I do it too. If only we could understand this. If only we could talk to them. If only we could ply the depths of what.
10: I want to.
11: Evil exists. Do you ever have an odd fantasy about being able to time travel and teleport? If I could only drop myself into the moment that he hits her by accident or on purpose, or the moment he's thinking about doing this, just teleport in as some hero, some ethereal hero, and go, hey, what are you doing? And somehow stop it ahead of time. But evil exists, and I'm not saying we should stop trying to ever figure it out. Of course you should, from the depths of mental illness to who knows what's going on. But some things like this are just going to happen.
10: Well, it's the randomness of it that I don't understand. Look, I can at least understand somebody kills somebody robbing a bank or, you know, whatever. There's a road rage. I mean, I understand. This is just random. I'm going to just pick on this 7-year-old girl. Speaking of mental illness, I guess you heard that the homeless man who was caught on video savagely butchering Irina Zarutsky, the 23-year-old Ukrainian refugee on a Charlotte light rail train, he has been found incapable to proceed on murder charges.
11: Great.
10: Yeah, he's incompetent to stand trial.
11: Yeah.
10: Matt Walsh had a really good take on this, and I think often about this kind of this defense. Innocent by reason of insanity or not capable of standing trial. And the truth is, if you're such a total drain on society, the whole incompetence, here's what Matt Walsh said, the whole idea of incompetent to stand trial is nonsense. If you're too incompetent to understand that you shouldn't butcher an innocent woman on the train, you should die, period. Arrest, convict, execute. You're not fit to be part of human society. How many more innocent people must we sacrifice for the sake of coddling and babying the absolute scum of the earth? Our ancestors had it right, he said. They would have had this guy hanging from the gallows an hour after conviction. The old system of justice was light years better than the insane BS we're dealing with now.
11: And we would have done it publicly. Full circle back to what you were talking about. And if indeed there is some mental obstacle that keeps somebody from 100% grasping what they're doing, if they only got an 80 or 90% handle on what they're doing, which defense attorneys will instantly weaponize to try to spare their clients.
10: Yep.
11: Let's execute people anyway, so that if you are a little foggy on things, maybe what cuts through your fog is, I'm thinking of killing this little girl, this person. I seem to remember 10 people get the electric chair or
10: thank
11: the needle
10: you
11: for doing what I'm about to do, so maybe
10: thank
11: I'll
10: you
11: think otherwise.
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12: 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I'm Eric Hansen, in for Mike today. Joey Hudson will guest host for the rest of the week. We'll see you next time on the Mike Gallagher Highlight Show.

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2: Central Illinois weather.
3: Tonight will be mostly cloudy with a low near 56. Tuesday remains mostly cloudy with a high near 79. Tuesday night brings a 50% chance of showers after 1 a.m. Wednesday, showers and possible thunderstorms are likely with a high near 79. Currently 75 degrees in Effingham.
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6: She's in Minnesota. She's celebrating her retirement from being a union electrician.
7: Yeah.
6: I mean, can you imagine? Think about this, Diana. Imagine if she knew you were a Trump supporter and you called her in to do an electrical job in your house. Nothing would work. The whole house would blow up. Oh, Diana. Well, look, I'm going to miss you next week when I'm on vacation, so you hold down the fort for me, okay?
7: Fabulous. You are fabulous. I love your show. Wouldn't make your show for anything. Now, you're the best.
6: Thank you. How sweet are you? Now, see, that's nice. Now, that's a nice way to end the hour after Teresa yelling at me and Annette scoffing at me. Oh, boy. And look, are we any closer? Can I look at the screen one last time just for grins to see if we got closer to 500? Maybe there's a... Look at that! 484. We're close. We're almost there. Look, maybe in the next 20 minutes or so, you'll go to MikeOnline.com. Seriously, I thank you, Annette, for graciously, you didn't know about Denise, and that's no big deal. Thank you very much and we're sorry we disagree. Sorry, Teresa, there in Georgia, you think we're all wet and that I promise you I don't worship Trump more than I worship the Lord. You don't have to worry about that, Teresa. But what are you going to do? Joey Hudson's going to hold the fort down next week for us as we're away. And I hope you'll continue to bless all these kids. And thanks for letting us be excited about the Angel Tree campaign. And look, whether you agree with me or disagree with me, I promise you, I never forget how lucky and blessed I am to get to do this for a living. It really is the greatest job in the world. And I'm a very lucky guy. I'm very blessed. So I hope that this Memorial Day, to hold the Kyle Busch family in your prayers for their recovery and healing, and you remember all the men and women before us who sacrificed so very much. And thanks for the team. You think Teresa had it bad? You got to see the folks that have to work for me. Hey, big salute to Tracy and Yasmin and Eric and Alex and Joey and Robert. Thank you for joining us. Happy Memorial Day. Have a wonderful, safe holiday weekend. And I'll see you about a week from Monday or so. Don't call me. I'll call you. Keep fighting the good fight. I'm Mike Gallagher. 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You too, Teresa. From From Focus Features and the producers of Darkest Hour comes the new movie Pressure, the untold true story of D-Day. In the 72 hours leading up to the largest seaborne invasion in history, General Dwight D. Eisenhower faced an impossible decision that would determine the fate of the war. As Allied forces prepare to land, two massive storms converge over Normandy. Behind closed doors with the clock ticking, General Eisenhower must decide, send 300,000 men into nature's unforgiving fury or delay and risk losing the war itself. There is no safe option, only consequences. One decision would change the world forever. 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And without a doubt, it must be seen on the big screen. Pressure, the untold true story of D-Day, rated PG-13, may be inappropriate for children under 13. 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
9: News at Town Hall. I'm Bob Agnew in Washington. Julie Walker reports Southern California officials are trying to prevent an explosion or leak from that damaged chemical tank.
10: In Southern California, the Orange County Fire Authority working through the night to prevent a chemical tank from exploding. Spraying water into it and checking on a possible crack they found over the weekend that could be releasing some pressure, which would avoid a worst-case scenario, according to Interim Fire Chief T.J. McGovern.
11: The bloody threat is the worst-case catastrophic event that we've been talking about. We are not there yet.
10: That 7,000-gallon tank contains a chemical used to make plastics, methyl methacrylate. It overheated Thursday, reaching temperatures of 100 degrees, according to officials. 50,000 residents in and around Garden Grove have had to evacuate because of the danger. I'm Julie Walker.
9: And nearing a peace deal with Iran, at least possibly, but Secretary of State Marco Rubio says the U.S. remains hopeful, even though it's not clear.
12: We have what I think is a pretty solid thing on the table in terms of their ability to open up the straits, get the straits open, enter into a very real, significant, time-limited negotiation on the nuclear matters. And hopefully we can pull it off. It has a lot of support in the Gulf. It has a lot of support globally. Every country that we've walked through it understands it's very, not just very reasonable, but it's the right thing for the world to get done.
9: Bystander struck by gunfire recovered.
13: The Secret Service says the bystander, who has not been identified, suffered a gunshot wound described as not life-threatening. It was not clear how he was shot. Authorities have released a few additional details about the early Saturday evening shooting. The District of Columbia's Metropolitan Police Department said the suspect, identified as 21-year-old Nasir Best, started shooting toward a White House security checkpoint when Secret Service officers returned fire. Best was later pronounced dead at a hospital. Bernie Bennett in Washington.
9: More from townhall.com.
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16: Optimism over the prospects for a U.S.-Iran deal to end the war and reopen the Strait of Hormuz has triggered an easing of oil prices. U.S. stock futures jumped, although American markets are closed for the Memorial Day holiday. The Dow reopens tomorrow at a record high, 50,579. The NASDAQ and the S&P ended with gains on Friday as well. Recent earnings reports from U.S. companies that topped analyst expectations are helping the markets to reach new highs. Benchmark U.S. crude oil declined $4.77, more than 4%, to $91.83 per barrel. Brent crude, the international standard, sank $4.86 to $98.68 per barrel. For the Wall Street Business Report, I'm Rich Thomas.
15: 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An historic announcement today from the Catholic Church. Correspondent Rika Ann Garcia reports Pope Leo XIV has issued an historic apology for the Holy See's role in slavery.
17: Pope Leo XIV has made a historic apology for the role the Holy See played in legitimizing slavery. Leo's own family history includes both enslaved people and slave owners. He delivered the apology in his first encyclical, Magnifica Humanitas, or Magnificent Humanity. Past popes have apologized for Christians' involvement in the transatlantic slave trade, but no pope has ever publicly acknowledged, much less apologized for the role that past popes played in giving European kings explicit authority to suppress and enslave populations. One expert calls this a truly remarkable moment. I'm Rika Ann Garcia.
15: You'll find more of these stories at townhall.com. From Washington, I'm Bob Agnew.
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0: remembering those who paid the ultimate sacrifice this Memorial Day. 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
1: Robert Woodson Sr., a civil rights hero, conservative intellectual leader, and head of the Woodson Center he founded so many years ago, has passed away this week, peacefully in his sleep, according to the Woodson Center, the age of 89 years old. May 19th, he passes away. The center issuing a statement about the wonderful life that Bob Woodson Sr. left, saying that he was more than just the founder of an organization. He was a visionary and civil rights leader whose life transformed countless communities from the inside out. For more than six decades, his life's work rested on a single unwavering conviction. You ready for this conviction? That the people closest to a problem are best positioned to solve it. That conviction shaped an entirely different way of understanding poverty, community, and the latent power of the people. Yeah, Bob Woodson Sr. is no doubt a civil rights hero, for real. The guy was working very hard for civil rights back in the 1960s. He was at the time working with the NAACP and the Urban League. He parted ways with a lot of these organizations over time because they were preaching government dependency. He was preaching success, black success, and they were not interested in that message. He said, it's amazing. Black Americans had begun to succeed at unseen levels just because, you know what? They were like, I don't care. You try to impose whatever restrictions you can on me. You can't stop me from succeeding. But then after LBJ and company come along, things change a lot. Listen to Bob Woodson describe what happened.
2: Remember, between 1930 and 1940, when racism was enshrined in law in America, and the Depression, I mean, 25% of whites were unemployed, 40% of blacks were unemployed, even in the face of de jure segregation, high unemployment. The black community had the highest marriage rate of any group in America during the 10 years of the Depression. And so the very fact that racism and economic deprivation could not and did not decimate the American nuclear family, but the welfare system and the poverty programs did, in fact, accomplish what these other forces could not. One other social indicator, too, if you look at the, talking about mass incarceration, if you look at the incarceration rates of blacks from the turn of the century up until 1960, it was under 25%. Starting in the early 60s, it shot up. So all of that is not contrary to a myth that's being promoted today, that the dysfunction in these communities is somehow associated with the legacy of slavery and Jim Crow. It's just a lie.
1: It's a lie. We have a new form of systemic racism perpetrated by the Democrats that has created government dependency. It fills the minds of people of all colors that they lack agency, that their lives are determined by things like their skin color and nothing else, nothing related to their work. That everything is about externalities, like what's happening to you, who's doing it to you, rather than what are you capable of. Again, lessons in there for all colors. This is not about just black Americans. It's everybody. It's everybody. How many left-wing so-called civil rights groups actually believe in that sentiment? Racial harmony. Because as far as the left is concerned, I've noticed they're kind of into racial separatism, aren't they? Their whole view is like, we need segregated voting districts. We need members of Congress of particular skin colors. This is what they're looking for. It's not even about the merits. It's not about whether or not this is good for communities. No, nothing to do with that. It's about skin color. It's about racial division. In fact, I dare these left-wing groups to put the words racial harmony into their mission statements. I bet they won't do it. Like, we can't be for that. That's awful. That's awful. So how wonderful for a guy like Robert Woodson Sr. to create such an amazing operation. I'm certain it's going to continue to fight for the very best of American values. And I am appreciative of his life. So I just wanted to pause for a moment today and reflect upon it. Thank you for letting me do it. We have a lot more ahead.
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6: weather. Tonight will be mostly cloudy with a low around 56 and a light east wind. Tuesday remains mostly cloudy with a high near 79 and calm wind shifting east at 5 miles per hour. A 50% chance of showers arrives late Tuesday night with a low near 65. Wednesday brings a 60% chance of showers and possible thunderstorms after 1 p.m. with a high near 79 and rainfall up to a quarter of an inch. Currently 76 degrees in Effingham.
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8: Illinois Radio Network News, I'm Jim Talamonte. Lawmakers in Springfield are pushing to pass legislation providing people recently released from prison housing. Sean Reed has the story.
9: Amadou Drame, director of the Illinois Justice Project, told the committee the proposed act would put existing services into law, allowing for more state oversight and the ability for housing support services to expand.
10: Nearly 40% of people return to prisons within 3 months of release. Don't forget, it's designed to break this costly cycle.
9: Drame said the proposal consists of four parts: existing rental assistance programs, support for community reentry programs, building more state-owned rental units, and the creation of a Home for Good Institute, which will provide training and support for organizations at the local level. Critics of the proposal have previously said they worry about using taxpayer funds to provide housing and support services to people with criminal histories. Supporters, including those who testified before the committee, have in turn argued the proposal should be looked at as an investment made by the state. I'm Sean Reed.
8: Ethics advocates say Illinois' reduced restrictions on dual office holding leave the door open to conflicts of interest and potential retaliation by public officials following renewed scrutiny surrounding State Rep Thaddeus Jones, allegations involving city spending and state funding threats. Katrina Barker has the story.
11: The controversy intensified after a recent WGN Investigates report detailed accusations that Jones threatened to withhold $250,000 in state funding after criticism over municipal spending. Reform for Illinois Executive Director Elise Kaplan said Illinois' ethics laws do not provide enough safeguards when elected officials simultaneously serve in multiple offices, such as mayor and state legislator.
12: Many requests
11: for limits on dual office holding. Kaplan said conflicts can arise when lawmakers oversee municipal budgets while also serving in the state legislature, where they can influence funding decisions affecting their own communities. Katrina Barker.
8: This is Ira.
13: My name is Erica Vincent Kaysen. It's a patient at Shriners Children. My oldest called me and said, Kaysen got burned. I said, how bad is it? He wouldn't answer me. 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
4: The National Highway Traffic Safety Administration reports that over 3,500 people are killed every year in the United States due to distracted driving. 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According to the Children's Hospital Research Institute, manipulating a handheld device while driving decreases your driving attention by as much as 37%. Helps stop distracted driving. We owe it to one another.
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1: weather. Mostly cloudy tonight with a low near 56, light east wind. Tuesday mostly cloudy, high near 79. Showers likely Wednesday with possible thunderstorms, high near 79. Currently 78 degrees in Effingham.
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8: Is the sight of the Lord, is the death of his faithful servants. 400,000 souls rest on these grounds, these beautiful grounds, in the sacred soil which is first consecrated in the hours of America's greatest division to be eternal symbol of national unity.
9: The president also honored the families of service members who have lost their lives in the war against Iran. Meanwhile, there are signs of a possible breakthrough in the conflict. Correspondent Joe Fetterman has an update.
10: The officials say they expect a general series of understandings to be reached relatively quickly, with final details to be negotiated in the coming 30 or 60 days.
9: Regional officials say the agreement would see Iran give up its stockpile of highly enriched uranium that could also lead to the U.S. lifting its hold on Iranian ports and also the reopening of the Strait of Hormuz. The risk of a catastrophic explosion of that damaged chemical tank in Southern California has been eliminated following a close overnight inspection that confirmed a crack in the tank has relieved pressure and cooled the chemical. Here's Julie Walker.
11: In Southern California, the Orange County Fire Authority working through the night to prevent a chemical tank from exploding. That 7,000-gallon tank contains a chemical used to make plastics, methyl methacrylate. It overheated Thursday, reaching temperatures of 100 degrees, according to officials. 50,000 residents in and around Garden Grove have had to evacuate because of the danger. I'm Julie Walker.
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9: Rich Thomason has a report about a new movie that tells a World War II story many have never heard before.
13: The film Pressure focuses on the Scottish meteorologist who helped to save D-Day. Pressure explores the tense 72 hours before the Normandy invasion and highlights the crucial role of Captain James Stagg. He advised General Eisenhower and Allied leaders to delay the invasion because of bad weather. That 24-hour delay changed the course of the war. The film emphasizes leadership and the importance of taking into account the advice of expert counselors. Rich Thomason reporting.
9: Also at townhall.com, the U.S. Secret Service says a man who opened fire near a White House security checkpoint is dead. It was the third incident of gunfire in the vicinity of President Trump in the past month. The agency says in a statement that the man approached a checkpoint Saturday evening. Breaking news and analysis at townhall.com. Amazon founder Jeff Bezos is pushing back on calls to tax billionaires more heavily. Here's correspondent Willie Nelson.
14: Bezos argues higher taxes on billionaires won't directly help struggling Americans, saying even doubling his taxes wouldn't aid a teacher in Queens. He blames government inefficiency and intervention for problems like high rent and low wages, not corporate wealth. Bezos also points to housing policies, not companies like Airbnb, as key drivers of rising rents, saying the real issue is government failure, not a lack of tax revenue. Willie Nelson reporting.
9: Transportation Secretary Sean Duffy and New York Senator Kirsten Gillibrand have clashed over travel funding and the credibility. During a Senate hearing, Gillibrand criticized Duffy's privately funded America 250 round trip, calling it politically inappropriate. Duffy fired back, pointing to her acceptance of $7 million from trial lawyers. More details at townhall.com.

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12: I'm looking at a list right now on X of Senate Republicans who are leaving come 2027. Let's add John Cornyn to the list because it looks like the writing's on the wall for him. Well, that race isn't fully settled, but by next week, I think we'll know the answer. I know we'll know the answer by next week. Let's see. Tom Bolina, that's Tom Tillis, is leaving. Mitch McConnell is leaving. Bill Cassidy, leaving. He's done.

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4: My name is Erica Isaac Kaysen. It's a patient at Shriners Children. My oldest called me and said, Kaysen got burned. I said, how bad is it? He wouldn't answer me. Before we could see Kaysen, the trauma doctor came in and said he needs to go to Shriners. To survive burn injury and to return to life unafraid and full of joy and be who you're supposed to be is what we strive to deliver to our patients. His injury was a big injury, and I think a testament to the care that we provide. He's fully functional. He's riding his dirt bike, doing all of the things that you would want him to do. I can't think of another system that has the impact on pediatric patients that Shriners Children's does.
5: I wouldn't do anything else.
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0: welcome back to the Ramsey Show in the Fairwinds Credit Union Studio. I'm Jay. This is Rachel. We're headed back to the phone lines where we have Matt, who's in Orlando, Florida. Hi, Matt. How are you?
1: I'm good, and you guys. It's very, very nice to talk to you guys, finally.
0: Great. How can we help today?
1: So basically, I have racked up around $26,000 in consumer loans, and unfortunately, I have a debt immigration situation with a lawyer and everything, so I had to put a lot of money, a lot of loans towards the credit card, and I just want to know what should be the best, if I go for a debt relief program, or I pay the highest cards, what do you recommend that I should do on the situation?
0: Well, I wouldn't go to debt relief simply because they're going to take all of your payments and pool it, and then in the time that you're not paying it, they're going to use that as leverage to strike a deal for you, and you really don't need them to do that. That's going to tank your credit. If you wanted to do that on your own, you could really do that on your own. So I would not get involved with the debt relief program. The $26,000 that you mentioned, is that everything? That's including the immigration lawyer fees and everything, or is there more to speak of?
1: No, it's everything.
0: Okay. And how much are you earning right now?
1: Around $55,000, $60,000.
0: Okay, good. Is it just you, or do you have a family? Are you married?
1: I'm married.
0: Okay. Go ahead, Richard.
2: Well, I was going to ask, how many credit cards does this consist of? $26,000.
1: It's six credit cards.
2: Six credit cards. Do you know the balance on each of them?
1: The American Express around $10,000. The other credit cards around $2,000-$3,000.
2: Okay, perfect. Okay, so what we would tell you is to list out the debts smallest to largest, and actually regardless of the interest rates, and pay minimum payments on everything, stay current, but attack that smallest one first. And so what I would do, Matt, is if you guys can up your income, I mean, even if you can get, if you could find $500 of margin, $1,000 of margin a month, and then maybe work extra and you get another $1,000, some of these $2,000-$3,000, you could be paying off every month, do you know what I mean, as you go down the line. And that's what's powerful about it, is you start actually knocking some of this stuff out, and then those payments that you were paying on those roll over to the next debt, right? So the $300-$400 a month you're paying for minimums, now that's paid off, so that's an extra, you know, could be $2,400 going to the next one, right? So you kind of keep that snowball effect going. But that's going to be the fastest way, the most efficient way for you to tackle these. So, no, I would not pay a debt consolidation company. I wouldn't go to a debt relief company. I wouldn't try to combine the debts into one thing and take out a HELOC or whatever, right? People maneuver their debt around so much. The best thing for you guys is to take these six credit cards and you and your wife sit down and say, how fast can we pay these off ASAP? And it's 30 grand, I mean, 26 grand. So you can do this. I mean, I really do. I mean, if you can get $2,000 a month, you know what I mean? You got to pay it off in a year.
1: Mm-hmm. Yeah, I just have a feeling that every month that I pay, I usually pay a little bit more than the minimum. So every time I pay $200 and it comes back interest $200, so I'm just paying the interest, basically.
0: Yeah, right.
1: I'm moving a step forward, but not exactly.
2: I hear you.
0: And it's gonna feel like that on all of the debts that you're paying the minimum on. The one that's gonna feel that you're making progress on is the smallest debt. So just know that until everybody's gonna have to be on hold at the minimum until it's their turn to be the smallest debt. Because in that smallest debt, you're paying it off lickety-split. Mm-hmm. So just for real numbers, after you pay the minimums on everything and, you know, your household is taken care of, how much extra money do you have every single month to put towards these debts, to put towards the smallest debt?
1: I would say $500, $600.
0: Okay.
1: I could put more, but then I leave, money out of my pocket in case of an emergency or something.
0: Okay, so what we need to make sure is that you have $1,000 saved as an emergency fund, so that you don't have to be worried about that month in and month out. If you have $1,000 saved, that's what we would call baby step one. And that way, that's there. You don't have to think about, you know, what if I have a flat tire? You know there's money there. And then secondary, on your every dollar budget, which, by the way, if you don't have an every dollar budget, Christian will pick up after this call and make sure we set you up with it. I want to make sure you have a cushion item, a cushion line item, meaning that you're budgeting a certain amount of money every single month just as a something could happen. I don't know what, but maybe it's $50, maybe it's $100 that you just keep in your account just in case, you know, maybe a subscription slides through that you forgot about, so that you just feel good about the money that you budgeted for debt actually going towards the debt.
2: Yeah, yeah, Matt, do you have $1,000 saved right now?
1: No, not really.
2: Okay, so yeah, so that would be the first goal, is to work towards that. So it may take you 2 months to do that. But in all of this, we want it to be really aggressive. So almost say, could I do this in a month and a half? Could I do this in 1 month? Like, what do I have to do to get the $1,000 as quickly as possible? And again, it's probably going to mean working overtime, getting a side hustle. But this is all Matt for 9 months. You know what I mean? Like, you're not going to be doing this forever and ever.
0: Right.
2: And you're right. These credit cards, I mean, are these interest rates in the 20% or higher even, some of them?
1: Yeah.
2: So it's terrible. It's horrible. So the faster you get out, the better off you're going to be. Where some people can hold on to a student loan because it's not high interest, you know, and they don't really feel it. You feel credit cards. Credit card debt you feel. So getting out as fast as possible, Matt, is going to be your goal. But I see a way out for you guys. I mean, I really do. And even if your wife can take a part-time job and her, you know, even bring in an extra $500 a month or something.
0: Absolutely.
2: That stuff helps. That stuff changes.
0: So let's take a moment. I feel like this is the second or third call, and I want to just kind of go back to basics on debt payoff. So first things first, you got to have baby step one. Like, you got to have the $1,000. I have tried it without it back in the day, and it didn't work. Because to his point, Mark, to Matt's point, you're worried about, well, if I put all my money on the debt, what if something happens? That's what baby step one is there for. So guys, you have to have baby step one in place. Next thing is the cushion. You got to have, you know, a cushion is not an emergency fund. It is not a slush fund. It is strictly there in case something that you forgot about comes out. And a way to think about it is, what's the worst that could come out? I don't know. If you still have Amazon Prime, what is that, like $120?
2: Right, that hits, or a Dropbox subscription or something hits once a year.
0: So think about, maybe it's $150. If you're getting out of debt, and especially if you have, when I say lower income, if you're kind of in the average income, you're making $60, $70, $150 extra, that's a great place to start for a cushion. Now, if you're making a little bit more, you might need a little bit larger of a cushion, because there might be larger things that come out. So you need the cushion. And the next thing is just understanding that when we talk about the debt snowball method, I've been noticing this, Rachel, when we say smallest to largest, it's by balance. It is not by payment due. Okay? I've been noticing people by payment. And I'm like, no. Balance. So the full amount that you owe, that's how you're listing them. You've got to pay the minimums. Because I've done this. You think, oh, I don't have to pay the minimums. I just want all the money going at the smallest debt. No. Please pay the minimums. It is thankless. I will just go ahead and say, it doesn't feel good, but please do that, because it's going to keep those debt collectors off, and it is going to help keep the interest at bay, okay? So please do it, and it's going to give you more motivation to go quickly through the debt snowball. All the smallest money goes to the debt, so that's just a little refresher for you to get yourself right if you haven't been doing it right up until this point.

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3: Eric Carvell's family has worked the same land for five generations.
4: If a farmer or rancher gets sick,

0: have Jessica in Fort Wayne, Indiana. Hi, Jessica. Welcome to the show.
1: Hi. Thanks for letting me on.
0: Yes, absolutely. How can we help?
1: So I have a fairly new business. We've been open about 3 years, and unfortunately had to get the big expense of replacing our entire roof, and also had some other structural things along with that. The estimate that we were originally given was about $75,000 for all of that, which we saved over time so as not to take out any more loans. We did, in that time, as they discovered more problems, approved for an additional $14,000 on top of that. But then we just received the final total, and there was an additional $25,000 beyond all of that that they had done without any documentation or consent, so they never mentioned to us that anything else was going to happen. And when I asked about it, they just said, well, little things added up over time. And $25,000 is not a little thing. And obviously with us not taking out a loan and doing this all out of cash, that is even harder to, you know, have all that set aside. They did offer to reduce that total by about $10,000, which would remain, or it would just remain $15,000 overage beyond all of what we had approved. So my question is, do we just take that deal and kind of count it as the cost of doing business, or should we push back a bit more and say, you know, we didn't approve for this, you didn't ask our permission, and if you had asked, we wouldn't have given it because we don't have that money available.
0: Is the work already done?
1: I also don't want to be a jerk. The work's already done.
0: Oh, boy.
1: It's beautiful work. And that's what makes it hard, because I don't want to be that business owner that ends up getting a bad name because I'm fighting on paying for the work that was done, but they did without approval.
0: Change orders or anything. I mean, they just like...
1: No change orders, nothing. No verbal discussion of any of that.
0: Very bad. Yeah, very
1: bad.
0: Which
1: is crazy because they are very reputable. We chose them knowing that they were the most expensive because we had a lot of trust in them, and we really enjoyed all of our time until we got that final bill, and they just don't have a great explanation of it and things
0: like
1: that.
0: And when you looked at the itemized bill, you saw the money go towards certain things that you know were implemented?
1: Basically, that overage all came in some of the extra structural work, and there wasn't, like, broken down, you know, this much for such and such materials of it. It was just for this portion of the work, that's where the overage was. But the guy said he looked over it thoroughly, and he doesn't think that there are any mistakes. And I don't think it's I don't think they're scamming us or anything.
0: Right.
1: I think that they just truly...
0: It's just bad communication. And they went ahead and started making decisions on your behalf without you choosing to. So, Jessica, I don't know if there's much you can. I don't think there's much you can do at this point.
1: That's kind of what I was afraid of.
2: I don't think so, because the work is done, and unless you're going to say, and unless you're going to make them go through and like itemize that and push on it and have the ability to speak into it from that viewpoint. Do you see what I'm saying?
1: Yeah.
2: I think. But at the same point, I hate to tell you that because, to spend an extra $25,000 over what you thought, because you said first they added $14,000, and then they added another $25,000, but then they refunded $10,000. So you're $29,000 over what you thought?
1: It was basically $40,000 over the original estimate is where we ended up.
2: Okay. And then
1: $14,000 of that we did approve. That they actually talked to us and said, okay, this is the change we need to make. We just, like, in the back, it had to be full thickness replaced.
2: Okay.
1: And so they talked about that. We approved to go that extra $14,000 beyond the $75,000.
2: So you approved that?
1: But then the final bill, was $114,000. And so that means, like, $25,000 of overage that we never talked about.
2: But then they came back and they said, we'll give you $10,000 back, right?
1: Yes, they said 10 back, so that leaves us with about $15,000 of the overage that was approved.
2: I mean,
1: if we need to make it happen, we can continue, like, we cut our salaries back to try to do all of this in cash, and we can continue doing that.
2: I mean, I can tell you, and Rachel, you're probably better suited for this, but anytime I've done a project in my house, it's always been a little bit more than
0: estimation. It's usually over budget, over time.
2: Just always is. Yeah. And so we always plan for that. And maybe that's just the way it is. Now, that's like projects, like renovations. But typically, if I'm having something serviced or replaced. What they tell you it is usually is what it is.
0: Yeah.
1: We were just kind of shocked by it.
2: And to the tune of 15,000. At this point, I feel like they were fair enough to say, okay, you approved the 14, and they said, oh, we're sorry, we comped the 10 back. There's part of me that I don't know if I would keep. I mean, you could push on it a little bit more, but I just don't know how much you're going to get out of this.
0: Yeah, I mean, you could push and just say, hey, this is the amount we've agreed upon. We did not sign off on the change orders of, you know, and again, they may have gotten in the structural stuff, but to your point, they may be scamming you, but they're like, no, we have to do this. And so it's just it's the communication.
1: It's the communication
0: aspect of it that's really frustrating, really, really frustrating. Mm-hmm. And you've got a top-of-the-line company, and they – I know those kind of companies, and they will have the best of the best of the best, and that's what you pay for.
2: Yeah, that's right.
0: And you get what you pay for in a good way, but you also sometimes could be overpaying for something that you probably could have gone middle of the road, and it's fine.
2: Yeah.
0: You know what I mean? But that's hard. So, yeah, Jessica, I'm sorry.
2: The teaching, I guess, would be when you do things like this, really,
0: you have to be on
2: 15%.
0: Them. Yes, and you have to be overage. On that communication with them. So, yeah, Jessica, I wish we had a better answer for you, but, oh, I'm sorry. All right, let's go to Hunter in Sioux Falls. Hi, Hunter. Welcome to the show.
3: Yes, thank you for having me.
0: Absolutely. How can we help?
3: Yes, so I am just starting to debt snowball, my wife and I, and I wanted to do a financial planner. I didn't get his name or who he works for, but he recommended that I amend my W-4 so that my star my breath.
2: What are you doing over there?
3: And I'll try to stay busy while waiting to come on the line.
0: So worries, no worries. So they said to adjust your W-4 taxes to what?
3: Currently I have maximum deductions taken out, and we do receive about a $6,000 to $8,000 a year tax return.
0: Oh, yeah.
3: I should amend it so that it's a lot less, so I get more money weekly to put towards the debt.
0: That's right. Yes. Correct. I would agree with him, yes.
3: Okay, and I know the tax form changed in 2020. How do I go about doing that?
2: It's actually easier than ever. There's literally a line item on there where you can change the amount of withholding. You can just write it in. And so what you can do is think about if not much has changed on your taxes, you can say, okay, what was my typical tax return or tax refund? And then you can go through and divide it by 12, and that's a really good way to get an estimate of what that is monthly and just adjust it up or down. And the lines, I mean, I'd have to pull it up on my computer, but the line item is literally on there for you to change it and put in the withholding that you'd like it to be.
0: Yes.
2: So you can change it from what it was to what you'd like it to be.
0: I mean, you could get close to $600 back each month, which is amazing.
2: And by the way, that's what we would tell anybody to do who's getting a large refund, especially if you're on baby step two. That money, I mean, we say it on here all the time, Rachel, your income is your biggest wealth building tool. You need your income, especially if you have the target of trying to pay off debt, if you're trying to save money quickly. As much money that you can have in your pocket at your disposal to throw at that target, gosh, yes, get your hands on that money.
0: Yep. So we are with your financial advisor, Hunter. So yep, go in and do that. We actually have a great blog on RamseySolutions.com all about taxes and adjustments and withholdings, all of that to get this right. So we'll put it in the show notes for all you guys watching on YouTube and listening on podcasts. But yeah, Jade, that's one of our, when you're starting baby step two, you're starting to pay off your debt, there's a couple of go-tos that we've learned over the years to check. Insurance, check your insurance rates. You could be spending more than you need to, so you get some cash back. Be looking at your expenses and what you're spending every month. And one of them is your taxes.
2: Yes.
0: You know, put money back in your pocket so it's not sitting over in Washington all year. And then you get an $8,000 check that you can use. So you could be using that to get ahead financially. So, yeah, Hunter, make those adjustments and, get as close to zero as you can. And, tax season doesn't have to be a big pendulum swing.

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0: line. Back to the phone lines we go. Charlie in Atlanta, Georgia. Hey, Charlie, what's going on?
1: Can you hear me?
0: I can.
1: All right, thanks for having me on today. And I guess I may have kind of a complex question, but we'll just dive in and see what details are needed.
0: Sounds good.
1: So I'm calling on behalf of my wife and I, and we're in babysit number two.

0: But on our snowball, our next loan is kind of a sticky situation. So my wife, her last year of undergrad, and all 4 years of my brother-in-law's college are consolidated into one parent plus loan.
1: Okay.
0: And so we are portioned of that loan. It wasn't really done right, but
1: sure.
0: This is before we found Ramsey, and this is all before we even got married. But they consolidated it, and it was like, okay, and here's your, like, they took it, since it was 4 years of his college and 1 year of hers, they just took the payment, divided by five, and that's what we paid. So we paid $211 per month.
1: Yeah.
0: And so our original balance from a life loan was $25,000. That's interest included. And so we had that cash taken up. But the problem is, my mother-in-law, I think, but not a lot of things, they're trying to do the PSLF program and
1: okay.
0: get it all forgiven. And there's still like 7 years left of that.
1: Yeah.
0: So we don't want that. We
1: right.
0: have cash to get out now.
1: Yes.
0: The problem is that they depend on our 211 per month to make the payment. And I guess my question today is probably more of a relational question of how, because, you know, it's my mom or my wife's mom, so,
1: uh-huh.
0: you know, we're going to have her talk to them because I don't want to be the leader
1: sure.
0: of the son-in-law.
1: Smart.
0: And I guess just an insight on what are some tips or something maybe my wife can talk to her mom about this maybe.
1: Because the loan is in the mother's name, correct? Your wife's name is nowhere
0: correct.
1: Attached to this loan, right? So
0: correct.
1: There's okay.
0: Yeah, we've double triple checked.
1: Yeah.
0: Yes, and
1: all you can do.
0: Morally, they spit shake that we would pay it off.
1: Sure.
2: Right.
1: Sure.
2: And you have the money. The $25,000.
0: Yes.
2: The longer this loan sticks around, obviously, the more interest it gains. So for you,
0: yes.
2: it is smart to say, hey, if we have the money now, let's knock it out. You can give them the $25,000 that you owe. It's up to them if they want to siphon that out, $211 a month or whatever that is, or whatever
0: mm-hmm.
2: they want to do. But what you do need to do is make sure that the same way it was a spit shake before, that you get in writing
0: mm-hmm.
2: and just say, hey, we're giving you the entire balance of what we owe as of, you know, February 2nd, 2026. And that way, no one can come back to it and say, hey, and then you give it to them and say, hey, if you guys want to do this loan forgiveness, that's fine, but any interest that accrues, that's up to you. We're ready to be out of this today. And I love the idea that
1: yes.
2: you'll be the one, that your wife will be the one talking to the mother-in-law.
1: Yeah, I mean, that's exactly what I was going to say, Charlie, is I would sit down with them, have a check. And the writing thing is so smart. It's going to probably feel really weird. And her mom's like, this is so, what are you doing? But it's like, no, I'm just going to have the date, the balance of what is. And then tell the mom, like, and hey, mom, listen, I just warning that sometimes these programs do not go the way you think it's going to go. And if it's not paid off, this is what the interest will be. But we are not going to be on the hook for it because if it was our loan today, we would be paying it off. Like, I would over-communicate
0: yes.
1: it, have it in writing. Give them the check, and to Jade's point, if they really want to just keep it, then it's like, okay, you do whatever you want with that $25,000, but we are done. And credit to your wife, too. We take so many of these calls where there's, like, some communication when the child is 20 years old, you know, and then you look 15 years down the road, and mom doesn't want to pay anymore, or daughter is like, no, it's not really mine. I thought, you know, it's really messy, so
0: mm-hmm.
1: the fact that you guys are definitely above board in the sense of, like, you're keeping your end of the deal. You know, flawless.
2: Yes.
1: It's amazing. And so it's just going to have to be that communication of here's the check. Let's sign this together just so it's said out loud. And thank you, Mom. Love you.
2: And I'd even frame it up like the whole thing of getting it in writing. And by the way, I take screenshots of the balance and everything. Just everything. And the way I'd frame it up is, hey, you know, I don't know about you, but sometimes over time I can just forget details. And this is just for all of us. As opposed to I'm doing this to hold you accountable, right?
1: Mm-hmm.
2: Just the idea,
0: mm-hmm.
2: everybody forgets what the balance was 2 years later. Nobody's going to remember the exact
0: mm-hmm.
2: dollars and cents. No one's going to remember exactly what was said. So it's just an idea of we all forget details. It's easy for this to get muddy. For me to remember, I'd like to do this. And that way you're kind of putting all the onus on you
1: yep.
2: and not being, it's like you're not indicting
1: you're
2: them
1: trying
2: anyway.
1: To yeah, point the finger at them. How would that conversation go, knowing your mother-in-law and her relationship with your wife, like what we just laid out, how do you see that going?
0: Well, that's the worst part about it is I don't know if we can have a follow-up question, and it's not be passive aggressive, but I was wondering, you know, getting it in writing, do y'all think it would be okay to, like, get a cashier's check and get it put in the memo, maybe?
2: Yes.
0: And the reason why I say that is because
2: absolutely. Do that.
0: I worried about, like, because when we first approached this, I was like, well, heck, we'll just go get it notarized and put it up. But it makes it look like, I don't want to make it look like bad guys.
2: No, it's not. It's just how these things are done.
0: Okay, yeah. And honestly, you asked how it would be received. I'll be honest, I'm worried that not that it'll be bad, but it'll catch them off guard just because there's a total different mindset there. I mean, debt is just a normal way of life for them and all
2: sure.
0: that. And me and my wife, we're first generation Ramsey people. I mean, my side of the family, my wife's side of the family, both the same. And so we're trying to get out of this so we can, you know, pick our family tree as y'all
2: totally,
0: say.
2: Yes,
0: and,
2: absolutely.
0: So I'm afraid, I'm not going to say it won't be received well, but
2: no, you're
0: going to
2: look
0: like,
2: weird.
0: Yeah.
2: It's going to be weird.
0: Because, like I said, like, they firmly believe that it's going to get forgiven. Like, there was a comment even made back in the summer. They looked at the loans and whatnot, because we live 6 hours apart, so we pay attention together. And we made them, and the comment was even said, like, oh, how much stuff on that loan? Because we talked about paying off our debts and stuff. And, our mom pulled it up and was like, oh, it looks like 7 years. And the brother was like, oh, it looks like you're in debt for 7 more years at least. And we're just like, no, not really.
2: Yeah.
0: But, so, I'm not going to say it'd be bad, but it's going to have to be like a teaching moment, and that's going to be hard because that's your mom.
2: Well, I mean, I don't know if you do have to teach it. I think it's just, I would keep it, and I know you're not the one talking. I wouldn't even get into all that. I would say, hey, you know, I was thinking back to when you pulled up that loan, and me and my husband, this is her talking, me and my husband talked about it, you know, I think we're ready to be done with it, and we looked at the balance, and based on what it is today, I think we're just ready to pay our portion off, and we'll give you a cashier's check so you can put it on there, but, you know, and you're not even talking about them, you're really not even talking about you, you're just letting them know you want to get out, and there's no detriment to them. And I think at that point, as long as they understand, it's at no detriment to them to pay this off. Rachel, I wouldn't even get into
1: the why
2: and what you should be doing.
1: Okay.
2: And,
1: unless they ask, you know, then you can elaborate.
0: Less is more.
2: Mm-hmm.
1: Yeah, for sure.
0: Okay.
1: Yeah, so, hope it goes well, though. But, yeah, keep it short and sweet, clear. I always say kindness, you know,
2: to be unclear.
1: To be unkind.
2: Yes.
1: So be clear, which helps with the writing. And I like your advice, Jade, on, hey, this is for us and for our records and like what we're doing. And just so I can remember, because I sometimes can forget. You know what I mean?
2: Yes.
1: I can put that off a little bit on you. And I think that's fine.
2: And it's true. And it's also true. I mean, to remember what the dollars and cents are, because what I see happening in that situation is if for some reason on down the line, it doesn't get paid off, it starts to feel overwhelming, it could be easy to think, well, maybe they didn't pay their whole portion.
1: Yes.
2: Maybe,
1: or
2: rather, I remember it being, you know.
1: And if you're tied in with a loan with someone else, the brother's loan is in there, and if he doesn't pay for a year because he doesn't have a job or something happens, you know what I mean? Like, it starts to build a lot. So,
2: yes.
1: Charlie, great question. And, hey, great for you and your wife. And, again, I kind of point out to the weird word, but it is. How they're doing life and money, that's normal. That's what most people do.
2: It
1: so
2: is.
1: When you come against that and you're kind of at this intersection of like, oh, my gosh, we're butting up against normal, it's going to feel weird. And it might be a little awkward, but you're going to get through it. And then you're going to be fine. And I think you won't even think about it 6 months later, and it's going to be great. So I think it's a smart move. And, yeah, excited for you and your wife.

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4: weather. Tonight will be mostly cloudy with a low near 59 and a light east wind. Tuesday stays mostly cloudy with a high near 78. Showers are possible Tuesday night. Wednesday brings a 70% chance of showers and possible thunderstorms, with a high near 79. Currently 79 degrees in Effingham.
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0: guys to welcome to the show.
1: Maybe it's a little bit of a
0: one way than what you wanted, or I don't know. But Grand Rapids, I promise you, there will be homes that you're going to be able to buy. But I would.
1: May should be a better month.
0: Do what?
1: So May should be a better month, you're thinking?
0: Well, just from a real estate perspective, things are moving more. They move more spring and summer, real estate-wise. Yeah, just overall. So I would say keep your eyes open. And so I would just say patience. I think you guys, you're in a good spot. You're fine. Just stay within your budget. Offer what you can. And if the deal doesn't happen, move on to the next. There's no perfect home.
2: Mm-hmm.
0: But you're fine, though. I appreciate you. So good. All right, let's head to Heidi in Knoxville, Tennessee. Hi, Heidi. Welcome to the show.
3: Hey, guys. Hope you're having a fun show today.
0: Yes, we are. Thanks for calling in. How can we help?
3: Hey, so I'm hoping you can help me settle a dispute between me and my 19-year-old son.
0: Oh, we love debate.
3: So we had recently mentioned to him about possibly getting a credit card now that he's an adult. And he's been a Ramsey listener for a while, and he said, no, I don't want any part of that. And so we started kind of having a fun spar back and forth, and he's like, guys, you use a credit card, you should get rid of your credit card, too.
0: Hilarious.
4: Smart guy.
0: Hilarious. I love it.
4: So what do you want us to say? You want us to tell him that you're right?
3: No.
4: Okay, good.
3: He's telling me to call you guys because I was like, look, we pay off every month. We have a budget that we follow. If there's not enough money for something, we don't spend it. I don't understand what the big deal is. And I've listened to the show for a couple weeks now trying to figure it out, and I must be missing something.
0: Why do you think you need one? Or why does he need one? Because you just advised him to get one.
3: I think it was mainly because I just thought, well, in case something happens, he doesn't have a lot of money. We don't want to have to spot the money. So
4: what if he did save up an emergency fund? Would you feel differently?
3: Yeah, if I knew you had that in place, that would be fine. I was more just confused why he thought that we shouldn't have one, even though we don't use it, per se, as a credit card.
4: Do you have an emergency fund?
3: Yes.
4: How much? How many months of expenses?
3: We have 3 months of expenses in the emergency fund, and then another 2.5 months just in our regular savings account.
4: Excellent. So, okay. So it's fair to say that if emergencies came, you would have the money to cash flow it.
3: Yes, that's true.
4: So,
0: yeah. I mean, yeah. So, I mean, a credit card, honestly, Heidi, the way we look at it is, not only is there data to back up that you end up spending up to 13% more when you're using someone else's money. And that's what you're doing. Even though you quote-unquote pay it off every month, subconsciously you don't realize it, but you are spending more. If you were just spending your money, how do you get with a debit card, I guarantee you, you would be spending less. So not only that, but also what we find over and over again is life happens. And when a credit card is your backup plan, you fall right into the cycle that they suck you into of a credit card debt. People call in our show all the time, and they got $10,000, $15,000 in credit card debt. Well, we've been trying to pay it off. We try to pay it off every month, but then this happened, we have enough money. And there they are at 23%, 26% interest, catching your slack of not being diligent and saving up and actually you being your emergency fund. And so, and I know you said you guys have one, which is great, but when it comes to just the credit card industry, they have done a great job marketing the idea that you need a credit card. But when you spend your own money and there's no bank in your life and you have complete autonomy over your life and your money and there's no bill, you're not paying for the passing money, you're paying the price.

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2: News at Town Hall. I'm Bob Acton in Washington. Honoring the nation's war dead, President Trump today offering a Memorial Day speech at Arlington National Cemetery.
3: We owe our liberty, our self-government, the glories of our history, and our very nation itself to the generations who paid for it with everything they had, the ultimate sacrifice.
2: Memorial events taking place around the country, including in Peachtree City, Georgia. Correspondent Laura Winters was on hand as hundreds of people and dozens of veterans turned out to mourn the loss of friends killed in various wars.
4: 300 people showing up wearing red, white, and blue outfits and waving American flags at this patriotic ceremony. U.S. Army veteran and retired military intelligence officer Joe Bowler, who served in Vietnam, tells me he supports President Trump and the war in Iran, as he personally fears the evil that terrorists could do with a nuclear weapon.
5: I believe our country is doing the right thing to rid itself of an evil that presents itself.
4: Covering Memorial Day, Laura Winters, Peachtree City, Georgia.
2: The U.S. and Iran appear to be closing in on a deal that would end the war. Secretary of State Marco Rubio says the U.S. remains hopeful, even though a lot of details still need to be worked out.
6: We have what I think is a pretty solid thing on the table in terms of their ability to open up the straits, get the straits open, enter into a very real, significant, time-limited negotiation on the nuclear matters. And hopefully we can pull it off. It has a lot of support in the Gulf. It has a lot of support globally. Every country that we've walked through it understands it's very, not just very reasonable, but it's the right thing for the world to get done.
2: Meanwhile, President Trump says that any agreement with Iran should include a new requirement for several additional countries, Muslim-majority countries, to join the Abraham Accords, and that would include Saudi Arabia and Turkey. That means peace with Israel. More at townhall.com.
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2: Rescuers in Southeast Asia are racing against time to reach seven people trapped inside a cave by flooding. Here's correspondent Jennifer King.
8: Teams in Laos are attempting to rescue seven villagers who've been trapped in a flooded cave since May 19th. The group of villagers went in looking for gold, but heavy rain triggered flash flooding that blocked the exit. Volunteers said one person was able to escape and alert authorities. A team of Thai rescuers arrived to help on Sunday. Divers have started navigating flooded sections of the cave, working toward the area where they believe the group may be trapped. Audio courtesy of Metadawa Rescue Callison. I'm Jennifer King.
2: The risk of a catastrophic explosion of that damaged chemical tank in Southern California has now been eliminated. That falls a close overnight inspection that confirmed the crack in the tank. It actually helped to relieve pressure inside and allowed the chemicals to cool down. You'll find breaking news and analysis at townhall.com. A historic announcement today from the Catholic Church. Correspondent Rika Ann Garcia reports on Pope Leo XIV's historic apology for the Holy See's role in slavery.
9: Pope Leo XIV has made a historic apology for the role the Holy See played in legitimizing slavery. Leo's own family history includes both enslaved people and slave owners. He delivered the apology in his first encyclical, Magnifica Humanitas, or Magnificent Humanity. Past popes have apologized for Christians' involvement in the transatlantic slave trade, but no pope has ever publicly acknowledged, much less apologized for the role that past popes played in giving European kings explicit authority to suppress and enslave populations. One expert calls this a truly remarkable moment. I'm Rika Ann Garcia.
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0: to the Ramsey Show, the Fairwinds Credit Union Studio. I am Rachel Cruz, hosting this hour with my good friend, his personality, Jacob Shaw. And yeah, we're hanging out, taking your calls, having a good time. So if you have a question, call us at 888-825-5225. All right, let's go to Christy in Baltimore. Hi, Christy. Welcome to the show.
1: Hi, Rachel. Hi, Dave. How are you doing?
0: We're doing great. How can we help?
1: Okay, so we started a small business, my husband and I, about 1 year ago. And it is a faith-based business. I make candles. And obviously, we are in the red. We filed our taxes for last year. We were in the red about $7,000
0: to $8,000.
1: Oh, wow. Which of course comes out of our, you know, income. So we've been having a little debate about whether we should, you know, part of this business that I wanted to start was, you know, to give back to God and to our church. So even though we're in the red, I want to still give money to our church out of our revenue, not necessarily our profit.
0: Okay. So, and by give money, do you mean like a tithe for your family, or you're doing this as a donation of what you make to go back to the church? Just that's part of your business model.
1: Right, that's part of our business model. Okay. Because we do tithe to our church already on a weekly basis. So this would be above that, but coming out of the business.
0: Are you guys able to absorb losing $78,000?
1: $7,000 to $8,000.
0: Oh my gosh, I thought you said $78,000, and I was going to say, Christy, we got to re-examine Oh my gosh, that helps a little bit. Okay, that helps a little bit.
1: Yeah.
0: Well, can you, okay, then my question is, can you absorb, I mean, let's say you give the church $2,000, so that means if you're already in the whole $8,000, that would cause you to be in the whole $10,000 at that point.
2: Mm-hmm.
0: Can y'all absorb $10,000 loss for a hobby that you love?
1: I think we can. And this is like another part of this piece. I want to quit my job, not for the business, but to focus on our family.
0: Okay.
1: And, you know, be a stay-at-home mom. We have a 9-year-old.
0: Yeah.
1: And really the only debt we have is our home.
0: Okay.
1: So we don't have any credit card debt. We own our cars. Our student loans are paid off. I've been on Ramsey Solutions since like 2007.
0: Yeah, that's awesome. Okay, how much do you make a year in the job you have now?
1: Okay, so my break even is about $54,000.
0: Okay.
1: So we would be losing that.
0: Mm-hmm.
1: And my husband's is like $95,000 break even.
0: Okay, perfect. Have you guys done a budget on the $95,000 that if that is your new household budget that you guys would be okay financially?
1: My husband has said that we will be.
0: Okay. Have you looked at the numbers?
1: I have not. Yeah. I'm going to our financial planner today.
0: Oh, great. Okay. Well, they may be able to answer some questions too. Yeah. So I want you to be comfortable. I want you guys to do a mock budget. And just say, okay, because there's two issues here. Candle business, candle ministry, we're going to call it. You've lost on it.
2: Yeah.
0: And then stay-at-home mom. Okay, so stay-at-home mom. I would do a mock budget of what he brings home every month and look at your realistic expenses and just say, yeah, we can totally do this. And you might be able to, Chris. You guys have no debt.
2: Yeah.
0: You should be able to. So I would, yeah.
1: I think so, too.
0: Yeah, make sure you feel good about that. And then the giving of the candle business.
2: Yeah, it sounds like right now that's all the candle business does is take whatever money there is and donate it, right? Because there's no profit.
1: A large bunch of our money actually goes to our 403Bs, our 401Ks, our IRAs, and our daughter's savings. So we save a lot, and he wants to pay our house off in like 9 years, and we're already in for 6.
0: Mm-hmm.
1: So I think technically with our cash, like at our reserve, like we have our 6 month savings, and with our dollars, like we could pay it off next year. So then that would leave us with like nothing, right? No debt, but no emergency fund either, and it's like starting from scratch, but with no debt and my husband working and being out. So that's like just this whole thing, like what is a lot of possibilities we have.
2: Why wouldn't use your emergency funds to do this? Because you need that in case of an emergency. So I would just, I don't think anything's on fire in terms of you feeling like you have to go at light speed to pay off the mortgage. you too. I like the idea of being very intentional about paying off the mortgage. And when I mean very intentional, I mean maybe not letting it go 15 years, because the hope is that you can do it, you know,
3: in 11.
2: Yeah, 9 to 11.
1: Right.
2: But at the same point, I would not go to the extent of saying we're going to drain all of our emergency funds and, you know, stop investing in 401k and stop. I would not do that, because that's a drastic take that none of us here would ever suggest you to do. I think you do it as the baby steps teach it, which is during the season you continue investing 15% and you continue with the kids, you know, college funds, and you continue then on top of that putting extra towards your mortgage as you have it and as the candle making business produces it, right?
3: The ministry.
2: Okay. Yeah, the ministry. And so, but don't unplug those other things to make this happen, because if the research you've done on the budget is true, you should be able to live on the $95,000, and that includes doing the things that we've said. That includes you continuing to invest, continuing to put aside for college, and continuing to put extra on the mortgage. If you can't do those three things, then that means we need to reevaluate the budget and figure out where that money is, and if it's truly possible, like we thought it was.
1: Right. Okay. And so, even with you know, being in the red on the business, you think like we could still? I mean, it might not look like $2,000, but even if it's like $500 or $1,000, I just want to give something.
3: You know, I would give above on the income that you actually make.
2: Yeah.
3: This is a hobby, Christine. Okay. It's kind of how you have to look at it. Like your husband plays golf and spends $8,000 a year on golf. Like,
2: right.
3: That, I mean, that's kind of where it's at. So I feel like it would be bad accounting to continue to go with red just for your good heart. It mathematically doesn't really make sense, right? And we're all about generosity and all of it, but God also gave us reason and logic that we have to plug our brains into, and that's not wrong. So if you guys want to be more generous on your actual income that you are making to your household, then absolutely, you guys can decide to do that. You may have to cut things in order to make that happen, but no, I think continuing to go in the red for something feels irresponsible to me.
2: I agree with that.
1: Okay.
3: But your heart is good.
1: Thank you.
3: So I want your heart, I want that to still be satisfied, right? The giving part of it is still beautiful, is great. I would just look at it in a different bucket for it to make logical sense.
1: Okay. Yeah, that makes sense.
3: Yeah. And logic is a gift from God too, you guys. Remember that. Like,
2: yes.
3: Like sometimes we go generosity and we can go high emotion with all of it, which is good too. But also God's given us reason and logic. And

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0: 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So, but we can't. I mean, there's a limited amount of time. We have seconds and we go to commercial break. So, if it ever seems like we cut you off, it's because we got to make that clock. 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Love that. All right, next is Katie in Columbus, Ohio. Hi, Katie. How can we help today?
1: Hi, my name is Katie. I just wanted to see, I recently got a $2.6 million settlement, and I just wanted to figure out what I should kind of do with the money. I have a mortgage, and I'm trying to figure out whether or not I should pay that off or not.
0: Yeah. What was it from, the settlement?
1: It's a lawsuit.
0: Is it like, but you're okay, there's nothing, is there anything we should know about you going forward, or you're all good?
1: I'm all good.
0: Okay. Yeah. So no ongoing medical issues or anything out of it?
1: No, not yet.
0: Okay. How much is your mortgage?
1: My mortgage is $190,000. That's how much we have on the principal. I'm at 2.75%.
0: Okay. Is it just you, or do you have a family?
1: I have a husband. I don't have any children.
0: Okay.
1: Yeah, my husband is a student right now. And he's working on becoming an air traffic controller.
0: Oh, how old are you guys?
1: I am currently 30, and my husband is 31.
0: Okay. And do you guys have any other consumer debt?
1: Let me see. We have 105 for student loans for me.
0: Okay.
1: I'm a nurse.
0: Okay.
1: And then my husband, he's going to be about 150 total.
0: Okay. Great. And then with no car payments, credit cards, anything?
1: Cars is $25,000 for me, and then my husband he only has $6,000 left on it.
0: Okay. Credit cards?
1: No credit cards.
0: Okay. So my biggest question would be, before we get to the $2.6 million, let's pretend that $2.6 million, whatever happened to cause that to come your way, never happened. Were you already on the track to say, you know what, this debt is kind of crushing us, we need to do something about it? Had you already kind of been looking at that, or kind of tell us how you arrived at calling the show? Was it just the $2.6 million?
1: Yeah, so, I mean, basically it's the $2.6, but in all reality, my husband, once he graduates from school, our plan was to immediately start attacking debt as much as we possibly could.
0: Okay.
1: I've been working 60 hours a week currently, and I make about $120,000 annually right now.
0: Okay. So as well, I just wanted to, before we started saying, hey, take this money and pay off the debt, I wanted to make sure, like, philosophically we aligned on the idea that debt is
2: no moving forward. Yeah, it's paid off. That we're not going back into the habit of taking debt for stuff we want.
1: Oh, absolutely not. No.
2: Perfect. Yeah, because sometimes you can come in with a lawsuit like this or an inheritance, and just in one sweeping motion be completely debt free, even your mortgage, which is amazing. That's where we're going to guide you to. But it
0: comes back.
2: But if that behavior, yes, hasn't been changed, or the belief system hasn't been changed, you'll be right back into debt. You know, and how quickly. I mean, $2.6 million is amazing, but yes, we just want to make sure that you can, sustain a lifestyle that still makes sense. Katie, I mean, what I would do is, it looks like you guys will have close to $200,000 in debt, not including the mortgage. If you include the mortgage, it's around $400,000 after all the student loans and everything. So, I would pay everything off. That would leave you $2.2 million, and.
1: Okay.
2: Yeah, there's really three things that you can do with money, and I would do all three in some capacity. You can give it, you can save it, and you can spend it. So I would look to see, you know, what are things that you and your husband really care about. I don't know if you are someone, you know, that practices a certain faith, or if there's things in the community that you guys, I mean, as a nurse, I'm sure you see a lot. Like, so I don't know what that looks like for you, but
1: yeah,
2: any level of,
1: we go to church every Sunday.
2: Okay, yeah, so any level of generosity is going to be, I think, an important part of this picture, just because the practice of that, I think it's just, it's an amazing thing, and it changes who you guys are. So I would be giving
1: you have a question about that, actually.
2: Yeah.
1: And it's just because, like, and I don't mean to break you off, but basically, like, with the other financial advisors, we talk to, like, 3 different, but we're still trying to figure out who to kind of go with.
2: Yeah.
1: But everyone seems to have a different opinion on gifting money to family because they don't want it to turn into a transactional relationship and they don't want it to change the relationship dynamic. What is your opinion on that? Because my husband and I are both, you know, we both want a gift, but we want to make it so that it's not like a reoccurring thing or an expectation with family, you know?
2: Yes, I think it's great advice because you can easily get into that where it becomes a habit that Katie is definitely so rich and we can just go to her when we need things. Yeah. So is there something that you guys have pinpointed with your families, like maybe paying your parents' house off, or like is there a thing that you're thinking about, or you just okay, what is that? What are you guys thinking about?
1: So my in-laws, my parents are unfortunately not around. My in-laws, they're thinking about gifting them with a car. Their car is on its last leg.
2: Yes.
1: And they need a new one.
2: Yeah.
1: So I was thinking about that, and then also getting giving my brother some money too. He's got some health issues going on as well.
2: Yes. I would be okay with that, with some like very communicated boundaries around it. I think just the idea of it just happening, I probably be a little bit more intentional with it.
1: Okay.
2: So I probably would sit down with his parents and just say, hey, we've been put in a position that we're able to do some giving, and we would love to help replace your car. And here is, I almost would, this maybe sounds too controlling, I almost would go ahead and just buy it. And
3: 100%, yeah, I was going to say.
2: Instead of giving them cash. And a very, modest car.
3: Yes.
2: But a good car, right? Like, go spend some money on it.
3: Do your family members know about the $2.6 million? Do they know this happened and that you got a large sum of money?
1: Not at all, and I don't plan on sharing.
3: I think that's great. I think that's what I was going to say.
2: So I think you guys can kind of, like, sneakily come in and help them in that way. And then your brother, if he has outstanding medical bills and you guys want to pay some or all or whatever you decide, again, if you can not just give cash.
3: Pay the bill.
2: Pay and get the actual car. You know, that kind of thing I think is helpful. And, but I think that's the way to do it. That doesn't, like, freak me out. I think
3: it doesn't freak. I think you know the person.
2: Yes,
3: like
2: you know the
3: type of character that someone has, where they maybe have the propensity to take advantage, or they have the ability to, you know, you give them an inch and they take a mile. And if you know these aren't that sort of, this is not that sort of person, then I would do that in 2 seconds.
2: Yeah,
3: and I think it's a great blessing.
2: Yeah,
3: really good.
2: Yeah, and then
1: thank you very much.
2: Yes, and then investing some too, Katie, and spend some. You know, if you guys need some upgrades on some things, or you want to take a great trip, leave some room for that, because you don't need to be working 60 hours a week anymore. You know, I wouldn't change your work. I would still be contributing and still be going to work. I think that's just good in general for a person.
3: You don't want it to take away your sense of purpose.
2: Yes, that's right.
3: You know? So I could see spending a reasonable amount, like you said, on things that increase your day-to-day quality of life.
2: Get Spotify Premium if you haven't already. Get some of the enjoyment of life.
3: Uh-huh.
2: I think that's great. Up some of your lifestyle a little bit. And just be really intentional, be aware, and then again, be sitting down with an investment professional that you guys feel

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already have stuff

0: coming from, John? Is it work or is it a like a trust or something?
1: Athletics. Yeah, athletics.
0: So it'll keep coming. You'll keep earning like this?
1: Honestly, yeah, I should have mentioned that. It will go down. It won't be as much. It will probably level out to be anywhere from 70 to 100,000 per year on average. Okay. After this pay.
0: Now, do you do anything else to earn money, or it's just that?
1: I do not. With the money I have from receiving, I thought about maybe a business or a house or just brainstorming things.
0: Yeah. Okay. So I added up the numbers you gave, and if my math is correct, I could be off, but it's close to $500,000, $488,000. Mm-hmm. How much of that went to taxes, and like what's left of everything? Like, I know you have a payment coming next year, you said.
1: So I've only received so far the $175,000 last year, okay. And I believe I've spent about $75,000 to $80,000 between expenses and tax.
0: Okay, so you have about $100,000
1: left. Well, I should mention I have put $40,000 into a 401k, so that's not necessarily included.
0: Okay, gotcha. And what about just your month-to-month expenses, like just your eating and your rent, and how are you paying for that?
1: That's through these payments right now, and that's my monthly. It totals up to be about $2,000 to $2,500. And then the other thing I wanted to mention was I do want to like give some to charity and tithe. So that will be like about around 10% of all of this will go towards charity.
0: Okay, so I would do this like any other budget. I would sit down. And I would, because you're getting this every single year, so for this year you made $175,000 a year. Is it guaranteed? Could you get hurt or something and that you won't get the $183,000 next year, or is it guaranteed?
1: So the $183,500 will be actually like the beginning of June this year, and that's guaranteed. Also, the next payment, the one in January, the $130,000 across 12 months that I will start receiving in January is guaranteed. And I could, it'll be up to discussion, but I could potentially even start receiving more money next year.
0: Okay.
1: And then even after that, it'll definitely
0: start. The thing with payments, and I feel like this would be the same if someone is in sales, right? They have a massive $200,000 commission coming in. Not to get ahead of yourself and making sure that you actually have them. No, don't spend the money before it comes, right? So sure. Don't go out and buy a bunch of stuff and then wait for that money to hit. So you want to be cash flowing it well. So Jade said, yes, setting up like a regular budget is exactly right. So you'll just know ahead of time, okay, in June, this big payment is coming in, so I need to know what I want to do with this. Yes, to answer your question, yes, you could totally afford a $50,000 car.
2: Yeah. What about, how are taxes being taken out? Are you responsible for that, or are they doing that? Because I don't want you to get hit with a massive tax bill after spending all this.
0: Yeah, because you said you paid $75,000 in taxes already, right?
1: Well, I didn't. I paid $20,000 up front in taxes, and we filed for a tax extension this year, so I just paid that up front, but I hired like a financial advisor, and he has a CPA that helps me with taxes and things like that.
0: Okay.
1: So I pretty much paid that to file my taxes.
2: Okay, so just overseeing that, making sure that's done properly, and then, I go through, and I budget it out, and I try to make this feel a little bit more normal instead of feeling like I've got this, windfall of money, and I can just do a bunch of stuff with it. I take it and I say, okay, if I'm not going to get money for the next 12 months, what is that every month? Is it around $15,000 or $16,000? And then plan it out like a normal budget, whatever your rent or mortgage is, whatever you're going to pay for. And then you can budget amounts every month. I'm putting aside this much for my car, or I'm putting this much aside for, whatever, what have you. Just a typical budget so you feel the normalcy of that and the kind of like the nature of how that feels month to month versus kind of trying to make every decision in one fell swoop.
0: Yes. Yeah.
2: Does that make sense?
0: Yeah.
2: I think you can.
1: Yeah.
2: I think you can afford the $50,000 car, but there's part of me. How long have you been earning like this? How long has this been going on?
1: This has been until last summer was like the first big payment I received like that. And then like I said, I get one in about 4 or 5 weeks. That's beginning of June here. And then like I said, the next in January I'll start receiving that, but it'll kind of level out from there to like more of like a normal salary of like $50,000 to $100,000.
2: So if you take the $50,000 out of the $183,000, then you're just taking the $130,000 and you're budgeting your 12 months based off of that. And I would do it that way. There's part of me that would love, how old are you?
1: 24.
2: I'm just going to say this, and you don't have to do this. this is just me being your buddy. There's part of me that I would take this money now and budget it that way, and I would save up. I would teach myself to save up the $50,000 out of your budgeted money every single month and start exercising that muscle of delayed gratification, because there's something to that at a young age, and especially when you're receiving money in big clumps like this, resisting the urge to dump it all on big purchases right away. Does that make
1: sure.
2: sense?
1: Yeah, I'm very, like, and that's one reason I'm calling, is I'm pretty conscious about, I don't really buy luxury items for myself. It's kind of like the first thing I've been prompted to, like, really buy, like, for myself, so to speak, that's like a luxury item. But my question on that is, like, how would you go about kind of saving on the money I'm receiving? Is there, like, a way that, are you talking about investing in stocks or, like, having
2: a
1: business?
2: So we'll set you up with Every Dollar, which is the budgeting tool that we use. It's more than just a budget, and it's going to not only help you manage the money, but it's going to teach you our way of thinking and our guided plan here at Ramsey, which is the baby steps. So here we focus on doing a couple of things really well, but doing them in order and focusing on one at a time so you can actually achieve it. So you're a person, it doesn't sound like you have any debt, right? So that jumps you automatically to what we would call baby step three, which is making sure you always have, in your case, I'd have 6 months of expenses. We say 3 to 6 months. That's just parked in a high yield savings account. It's not invested. High yield savings account, it's liquid if you need to get to it, but it's also set aside from your normal spending money. And then from there, you do baby step four, which is you're investing 15% of your gross.
0: But you've already started that jump, so well done. So, yeah.
2: Just make sure it's 15%.
0: Yeah.
2: And then no more, no less at this point. And then if you wanted to, you're a young guy, you don't have children yet, so you can skip baby step five for now. But then baby step six is if you have a house, you're thinking about paying off the house. Or if you haven't, you can start putting a down payment for a house, that sort of thing. And then after that, after you've paid off your house, then you can start investing more. But that's kind of our guided plan on how we think about moving through building wealth and making progress with your money. So it sounds like you're doing a lot of those things. You just needed, like, the tune-up of it.
0: Yeah, that's right.
1: Sure.
0: Yep. So,
1: absolutely.
0: Yeah, and then you had the giving aspect to throw in there, too.
2: Yep.
0: So, and I think that'll be in Every Dollar. And I would tell you, John, that when you give out of this, I probably would recommend having two or three places you give to, because sometimes if it's one big donation,
2: yeah,
0: especially if it's a smaller nonprofit or something, and you end up being able to prop them up for a while, because this is not money that's going to be continual throughout the rest of your life. You know what I mean? Like, just be wise about the giving. But yeah, I think you can do it all.
1: So you just said give to a couple different companies. What was the reason for that?
0: I would, because if you give this, if you give 18, 20, 30,000 to one, that's a huge windfall on them, and if they expect any level of that going forward, you don't want to be the largest donation, right? So just something to think about, because it's just going to be a lot of money at once. So, so John, absolutely. I think you can be giving, invest 15% of your income. You can go enjoy some of it. I think you can afford that car if you want it. And then be thinking about real estate, too, and putting a big down payment on a home. I think those buckets, it's a lot of buckets, but I think you can fill them over the next 12 months with all the work you've done.
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7: 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Central Illinois weather.
8: Monday night will be mostly cloudy with a low around 59 and a light east wind. Tuesday remains mostly cloudy with a high near 78. Shower chances increase Tuesday night, with a 30% chance after 1 a.m. Wednesday brings a 70% chance of showers and possible thunderstorms, with a high near 79. Disaster. Currently 79 degrees in Effingham.
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2: All right, our Ramsey Show scripture and quote of the day, Proverbs 3, verses 5 through 6. Trust in the Lord with all your heart, and lean not to your own understanding, and all your ways acknowledge him, and he shall direct your paths. Dolly Parton said, if you don't like the road you're walking, start paving another one. Oh, pretty good, pretty good.
0: Classic.
2: Man, I feel like I'm walking on air after James gave us that really nice encouragement. James, I don't know how to act. And you've got Dolly Parton and Proverbs.
0: Just, we're going to end the show, Val.
2: I know. I wanted him to come on. He didn't. All right. Curtis is in Richmond, Virginia. What's up, Curtis?
10: Hi. How are you ladies doing this afternoon?
2: Excellent. How can we help?
10: Well, let me start by 2025 was a really bad year for me.
2: Mm-hmm. I'm sorry.
10: In May, I lost my wife.
2: Oh, gosh.
10: December, I lost my dad. I've been his caregiver for a few years. When I needed to become his caregiver, I left my job. Because I was getting a stipend to take care of him.
2: Mm-hmm.
10: Plus, my wife had a very good job, and it was her idea for me to bring him into the house, help take care of him, do what needed to be done, because that's what I felt like I was led to do.
2: Sure.
10: Fast forward to now, the savings that I had between my wife's passing and now my dad's, has been eaten up by going back and forth to the hospital, funeral expenses, trying to catch up on bills, and I had found myself to be about $13,000 in debt. And that's after paying down almost $70,000.
2: Wow.
10: But
2: okay.
10: I have no job now.
2: Mm-hmm.
10: And I'm trying to find one, but I found it very difficult.
2: Yeah. What's your field of luck? What's your expertise, Curtis?
10: Well, I was military to begin with, and prior to that, I was in sales.
0: How long were you out of the workforce, taking care of your dad? How many years?
10: 8 years.
0: Oh, okay. Wow. Yeah. And how old are you?
2: 49.
0: 49. Okay.
2: Okay. So there's no, just to get a better picture, there's no savings anywhere to speak of. Do you have anything that was put away while you were in the military? Anything like that?
10: No, I've blown through all of it.
0: Okay.
10: See, Dad ended up with dementia, with Alzheimer's.
0: Okay,
2: I'm sorry.
10: And Trish, it was unexpected. She passed with a massive heart attack.
0: Oh my gosh, Curtis. Oh, I'm so sorry.
2: This is really tough. Yeah, it was a really hard year.
10: I'm trying to stay positive. I'm trying to put it in God's hands.
0: Yes, but you're also, it's also grieving the life that you thought you were going to have for the next 30 years, you know? I mean, life looks completely different, and as Dr. John Deloney always says, it's almost like you close not even a chapter of a book, but a whole book, and you almost have to open up a whole new one and start rewriting your story, and you know, the hard thing is, you know, you're 49. And so it's hard because you have a long life ahead of you, and it's also a positive thing because I think you can make some incredible changes and start, you know, it's a new life that you have to look at, right? It's not even rebuilding the life that you had. It is, it's looking ahead and saying there's going to be a new Curtis, and what do I have to do now for myself to not only sustain, but what's good for me, and finding some positive small wins in the midst of this grief is not only going to help you financially, Curtis, but I also think of who you are, kind of going back to, finding a new purpose and how to contribute to the world. And that's a hard thing to do. I do know at the end of the call that we will give you Ken Coleman's book, Find the Work You're Wired to Do, because there's still a whole second chapter, Curtis, of your life to be written, you know?
2: Yeah, I agree. This is kind of like a rest. This is like a rebirth for you.
0: Mm-hmm.
2: And in many ways, that can be scary and daunting, but in other ways, it can be really interesting and can be exciting after enough time passes and you can see it as an opportunity to start something fresh and new. And I actually think that that might end up being the case career-wise. So I'd be spending some time thinking about if I could do anything. I know when Kate coaches people, he kind of starts with that. If I could do anything, what would it be? And then kind of just run that down. And that would kind of be, if I were in your shoes, I think that would be a journal prompt for me every day is, if I could do anything I wanted to do today with my career, with my talents, what would it be? And I would just spend time thinking about that, because I think sometimes in life we don't give ourselves, there's always something going on, and we do what we have to do, we do what we need to do, but very rarely do we always do the things that we want to do. So I think that would be a really good exercise for you. And I think it's just going to take time.
0: Yeah, absolutely. Yeah, but anything that you could do today to start bringing in an income, and it, of course, won't be your dream job, but I think getting up, having a routine, having a schedule, having something that you're doing, I think does start to, you know, re-energize you, and there's a level of dignity that's there, and getting a paycheck and actually start seeing progress in some part of life, and this would be the more financial side part, but it can be powerful when you start actually getting up and doing something, because it could be so easy just to not, because you've been through so much.
2: And don't hesitate to call us. Call us back if you feel like you're getting that traction, and then you're saying, okay, I'm making this money, now what do I do with it? The good news is $13,000 in debt, you know, once you start having any income come in, you're going to realize, oh, I can knock that
0: out. That's right.
2: Fairly quickly. And I have no doubt that you're going to do that. I just think the fog needs to clear a little bit more for you to get your bearings in this. Thank you for the call. All right, let's go straight to Nicole in Louisville, Kentucky. Nicole, we're right up against the clock. How can we help today?
11: Thank you so much for taking my call. I am in my early 40s, and my husband is in his early 50s. We've both grown up and lived our entire lives in the same location, and we're really interested in starting a new adventure.
2: Uh-huh.
11: We have found a place that we want to move to, but we want to rent there first before we sell our current home. We are debt-free except for that mortgage. We do have some older kids who are currently renting, and since we have family nearby who could also support them, we want to know if renting our house to them would be wise?
0: Probably not, because you guys would probably sell it in a year, right? If you want to keep it just for a short term till you find a house that you guys want to buy in the new location, right?
11: If the new location is as much of a fit as we hope it is, yes.
0: Okay, but if it's not, you'll come back home and want to live in the house that you're in. Is that what you're saying?
11: Yes.
0: Okay.
11: It's hard to give up the interest rate that we have. I don't know we have to.
2: Oh, okay. Interesting. What type, I mean, what would you do for work? Are your jobs, you know,
11: our jobs are remote, so we can, yes, we can do the exact same things we're doing out there.
0: Okay. Would you guys be able to support the rents of the new place, and then for some reason, if something goes haywire with family, does that put you in a financial bind?
11: I don't think so. We've tried to use the 25% of our income to say, like, what could we afford in rent plus covering the mortgage if we had to. But of course, you know, anybody having covered the mortgage while we're gone would help.
0: I normally am not a fan of that, but if, since it's still a question mark of if you're going to stay in the new location, I would be okay with you keeping it and doing a 1 year, very clearly communicated, a 1 year rent agreement to people you know.
2: Yes.
0: Which means that I can go haywire. That's why I want a lot of margin with you financially, because I don't want this to ruin any kind of relationship and go weird. But if you have that 1 year, and then you guys, if you want to stay in the new location, that house, you need to sell it. Nicole, I don't care what the interest rate is. You need to sell it and move your life to the new. Or if the new location didn't work out, then you move back home. But I would just do it for one calendar year, and that's it.
2: Yeah, I like that idea, and it's good that you have the kids, because they seem like they'd be just the right person for the house. Thank you for the call. All right, guys, thanks for hanging out with us. 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
14: News this hour from Town Hall, I'm John Stark. On Memorial Day, Americans remember those brave soldiers who died. President Trump earlier took part in a wreath-laying ceremony at Arlington National Cemetery. U.S. Army veteran and retired military intelligence officer Joe Boulder says Memorial Day is a time to remember those we lost fighting wars to keep Americans free.
15: It's a day that we should remember our fallen comrades, especially, and the service that they provided to our country. Like we say, we love our barbecues and hot dogs and different types of libations, but first and foremost, we need to remember our fallen soldiers that provided this opportunity to celebrate.
14: Boulder spoke at a Memorial Day celebration in Peachtree City, Georgia. There is good news from the Mideast. The U.S. and Iran appear to be closer to deal to end the war. The deal would reportedly gradually reopen the Strait of Hormuz and see the U.S. end its blockade of Iranian ports, easing the global energy crisis. Secretary of State Marco Rubio.
16: As the president said, he's not in a hurry. He's not going to make a bad deal. And the president's not going to make a bad agreement. So let's see what happens. We're going to give diplomacy every chance to succeed before we explore the alternative.
14: Iran would give up its stockpile of highly enriched uranium. Transportation Secretary Sean Duffy and New York Senator Kirsten Gillibrand clash over travel, funding, and credibility.
12: During a Senate hearing, Gillibrand criticized Duffy's privately funded America 250 road trip, calling it politically inappropriate. Duffy fired back, pointing to her acceptance of $7 million from trial lawyers and her frequent private jet use. Gillibrand denied the claim, but records show she spent more than $600,000 on charter flights in recent years. That would make her one of the top Senate users of private air travel. Willie Nelson reporting.
14: More on these stories from townhall.com.
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14: Southern California officials trying to prevent an explosion or leak from a damaged chemical tank. Correspondent Julie Walker has the update.
21: In Southern California, the Orange County Fire Authority working through the night to prevent a chemical tank from exploding, spraying water into it and checking on a possible crack they found over the weekend that could be releasing some pressure, which would avoid a worst-case scenario, according to Interim Fire Chief T.J. McGovern.
22: The bloody threat is the worst-case catastrophic event that we've been talking about. We are not there yet.
21: That 7,000-gallon tank contains a chemical used to make plastics, methyl methacrylate. It overheated Thursday, reaching temperatures of 100 degrees, according to officials. 50,000 residents in and around Garden Grove have had to evacuate because of the danger. I'm Julie Walker.
14: News and analysis at townhall.com. Felix Rosenquist wins the Indy 500 by the closest margin in history, less than a second. The racing community honoring a NASCAR icon at the sport's two biggest races since his sudden death.
23: NASCAR has honored the late Kyle Busch at the Coca-Cola 600 at Charlotte Motor Speedway. NASCAR CEO Steve O'Donnell stood with Busch's widow Samantha and their children Brexton and Lennox, offering support. Former driver Kurt Busch and Kyle's parents also attended. Kyle Busch, a two-time Cup Series champion, died Thursday at 41 from severe pneumonia that progressed into sepsis. The tributes included a large number 8 on the front stretch grass, a moment of silence, and an 8th lap silence during the race. The racing community also mourned his loss earlier in the day at the Indianapolis 500. I'm Geffen Coolball.
14: More of these stories at townhall.com.
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0: broke and common sense is weird, so we're here to help you transform your life. From the Ramsey Network and the Fair Ones Credit Union Studio, this is The Ramsey Show. I'm Jade Warshaw, next to me, Rachel Cruz, taking calls about your life and your money for the next couple hours. So if you want to, you can get involved by calling 888-825-5225. In the meantime, we'll go to the phone lines where we have Lisa, who's in Cincinnati, Ohio. Hey, Lisa.
1: Hi, thank you all so much for taking my question. So we have been served papers on an old debt that we now are having to either go to court and fight it or settle. And so we don't have the money for a lawyer, so we've been using chat AI to kind of guide us through. And so far it's worked. Like, you know, we've been able to prolong it a little bit. So, but now, you know, I need guidance. I need real guidance on what to do and where to go.
0: How long ago was this?
1: I'm swallowing you.
0: It's okay. Take a deep breath.
1: I'm so sorry.
0: It's okay. It's fine.
1: Sorry, I'm just nervous. It's just very emotional.
0: Yeah. Stressful. Stress.
1: Stress.
0: Yeah.
1: No stress.
0: Yeah.
1: Okay. So, the debts for 2007, we took the loan out in 2017, and then, like, around 2019, it's a SoFi loan. Mm-hmm. They gave us $50,000. It was great. We reconsolidated debt. It didn't work. Mm-hmm. So around 2019, I had a baby, and then right around the corner of 2020, all of a sudden, I was home and had to quit my job and go to shift my husband. We were kind of like, we missed a couple of payments, and but we would catch up, and then right around the corner of 2020, like, they just sold it off, like, it didn't matter.
0: Yeah.
1: So we've been fighting it ever since. They served us papers December 16th, I think, hoping, like, we only had 20 days to respond, and I think they were hoping that with the holidays we wouldn't be able to find a lawyer and we wouldn't know what to do, we just wouldn't respond. But we did, we got it together, we put it in chat, gave us some information, we sent it, they sent us back discovery, most of it redacted, and so our next, like, we were going to send another request for more discovery, but instead we just sent them a pro se, if they would settle. And
0: yeah. What company owns the debt right now? Do you know the name of it?
1: LVNV.
0: And what's the...
2: LVNV?
1: Yeah.
0: Okay. So, Lisa, I need you to just... understand who you're dealing with, because I do think that always helps the stress level. Okay, when bad debts, whether it's loans, credit cards, are sold, they sell them to a company. The company, you know, repackages them with other loans, sells it to another company, and it's been probably passed around. Okay, so you're dealing with someone who's sitting in a cubicle, who's been on the job for probably 3 weeks,
2: mm-hmm.
0: and will probably end up leaving in 2 months because the turnover rate with collectors is constant. It's constant, okay? So it feels scary, and it's a big number, right? So we're going to have to address it, but I do want to take some of the stress out of who it is. It's someone who honestly has probably the worst job on the planet, who is calling and serving people old debt. And again, the intimidation factor is so big, but the reality of it's not, Lisa. So we have to deal with it, so I'm not minimizing the situation, but I do want you to just realize the person you're talking to or who even wrote the letter to serve, it's probably not even going to be there in 60 days. It's going to go on to someone else. And then the company, Envy, or whatever the
2: hell. LVNV.
0: It's... Okay,
2: yeah.
0: Okay, there you go. Yeah.
2: You know what, Lisa, I used to, back in the day when the credit card companies used to call me and the collectors used to call me, I used to just imagine that they probably had more debt than I did, otherwise they wouldn't be working there. And it made me feel a lot better. Like,
0: yeah.
2: it made the whole thing a lot less intimidating.
0: Yeah.
2: Have you offered, so you have no money right now, have you offered to do any sort of payment plan?
1: So in the past, like the past couple of years, we did a payment plan for, like, they'll do one for like 12 months. And then after that amount of time, they'll hit you back up and they they want the whole amount.
2: Sure. So explain to us what's going on with your money now that over the course since 2017 and even 2020 on, where we haven't been able to kind of stack together any money to make any sort of deal on this or keep the payment plans going. Tell us what's going on now.
1: So now we're doing better. Like, our income is getting up there. In 2020, it just wasn't.
2: What is it today?
1: So
2: what's your income today?
1: $204.
2: Okay. And is this the only debt that you have, or do you have other debts? Okay, well, tell us really quickly about the other debts so we can understand how this fits in.
1: So we have $58,000 of, like, other debt and cars.
2: Tell me the cars. What do they each total?
1: One is 11 and one is 15. And then the other debt is, I think there's two loans, like small loans, and then credit cards. So,
2: okay.
1: And we've been paying it down, but it is much worse than that. So there is light at the end of this tunnel. Like, $58,000 sounds really, really bad, and it is. And then we have a mortgage, and our mortgage is $175,000, but our house is worth like $450,000.
2: Yeah, okay. So I just, with the numbers you're telling me, I don't see a world where you're not setting up a payment plan and in the meantime stacking up a bunch of cash to settle. I think a lot of your trauma and shame about this lives in the past, because it sounds like today you have the ability to start getting this cleaned up. Unless you tell me a reason that you don't see that hope.
1: No, I do. Yeah.
2: Okay, good.
1: I mean, do you think that we should settle?
0: Yes. Yeah, you just have to have the amount of money to settle. And depending on how, how long it's been, how long, you know, considering this is, you stopped really paying in 2020, it's been 6 years. So they're probably not expecting to really get paid, Lisa. I mean, at the end of the day, they're probably, they probably assume you guys are broke. So if you could,
2: 50% in extension.
0: Yes, that's what I was going to say. If you could get maybe $15,000, and that means you guys are going to have to limit your life. Like, you guys are going to have to be working extra. You're going to limit lifestyle. You're going to do whatever you can, and you're going to get $15,000 as soon as possible. And if you can hold them off till then and then see if they will settle, if you can somewhat get maybe back on a payment plan and then have an amount of money and say, this is what we have.
2: What are your cars worth? The one that's $15,000, if you were to sell it, what could you get for it?
1: Maybe 20 or 22.
2: You know what I'd do? I'd sell one of these cars and be done with this today. Hypothetically, I'd sell one of these cars. If you can get 20 for it and you only owe 15,
0: could get a $5,000 car.
2: I'd get a $5,000
0: settle.
2: Is it paid off? Or I'm sorry. Yeah, I would do that. I would clear that out, get more money per month, then I can add that up, and then I can settle this debt very quickly. That's what I would do. It's going to be a major sacrifice, but the way you cried when you came on the line, this has been going on for too long enough. Like, far.

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0: We have Marie, who's in Phoenix, Arizona. Hi, Marie.
1: Hello.
0: What's up?
1: I have a little bit of an issue that I need a solution to.
0: Okay.
1: I was scammed about 10 years ago when I was called on the
0: Holy smokes.
2: Oh, my gosh, Marie.
1: Yeah, it was considerable, and that's why I'm still working for 71. But when I came home to my daughter, we decided on a plan, and we opened a joint checking account, and she has taken all the money from pay my Social Security every month, and gives me an allowance for food, gas, medication, etc. The point is to transfer that money, any kind of car repairs, insurance, she does an extra transfer. We have managed to save almost $200,000 during that time, which is remarkable.
0: Oh my gosh, how much of that's yours and how much is hers?
1: It's all mine, but it's all in her name. I don't have access to it.
0: Okay, yeah.
1: She donated it. She sends me a screenshot. It's all still there.
0: Good for you, Marie. Well done.
1: But I want this arrangement to stop. I've asked for several times, and she's just not inclined to do so. She still doesn't trust me, understandable. But, you know, I would like to have my money available to me when I want it.
0: Okay.
1: And I don't know. One time, I contacted an agency for elder abuse in my area, and they told me to take my name off the account. Well, I didn't do that. I opened another account and had my money go there. She found out. She came. She was not really happy.
0: Yeah.
1: And we closed the account and transferred back to the joint account.
0: What is her, when that happens, what is she telling you? Because there is a reason that this arrangement was made. What is it that she's afraid that you're going to do?
1: She's afraid that I'm going to get, you know, pulled back into that scenario, and she doesn't want me to be penniless again. And I can understand it.
0: The scenario where you were scammed?
1: Yes.
2: Are there things, Marie, that you want to do with your money right now that she's saying no to?
1: Well, my lease had ended last March, and I wanted to buy a townhouse, and she wasn't good with that. She said the only, well, that would happen if the property was going to be put in for that, which I didn't have a problem with that, but it ended up I had to move to another place and have a lease and have an apartment. So,
0: okay.
1: Am I out of line to ask to be able to use my money, or should I just pick it up and continue with our arrangement?
0: You're not out of line to ask to use your money. There's another side to this that I want to know more about. Is she keeping you from, and here, I'm just going based on what you said. It sounds like something was so drastic that she was brought in to help you. And she's probably looking at this, and I'm not saying that she's right, I'm just trying to get both sides. She might be looking at this going, you know, the best predictor of the future is the past unless something has changed, right? So she might be looking at this going, I don't see why I would expect anything different if I let her have access over to this money again. So you might have to explain to her, here's why this is different. Here's why this is not like it was before, because you said she's afraid I'll fall back into my own old ways that got me scammed again. So if you know that, my thought would be I need to help her understand why this is not like that anymore. And if you feel like, if you genuinely feel like maybe you've changed or it's different, then have that conversation. And then if not, then I'd be talking with, I might have to bring a lawyer into it and say, hey, this person is not...
2: Yeah, it's hard. There's such a fine line for you of loving, you know, someone in your family by helping them financially like this, and then controlling them. And so I don't know from her sake if she was on the other line.
0: Yeah,
2: we
0: exactly.
2: Talk to her after, you know what I mean, the story she would give us. Because my hope would be that it's out of love and care for you, Marie, that she says, were you good with money besides the scam that happened 10 years ago when you were raising her? How was money?
1: I was born and raised in Germany. My husband was from Syria in the past. And we've always worked frugally.
2: one scam that caused all of this?
1: Yeah, I heard this thing was massive. It was like $6 million.
2: How did it happen?
1: Well, I met this guy on Facebook. He pretended to be the money he was not. And it took almost 3 years.
2: It happens more than...
1: Yeah, it's really bad.
2: Yeah, I'm so sorry.
1: And I'm glad she did that to help me to protect me.
2: Yeah. And that was 10 years ago, Marie? 2016-ish?
1: Yes, it happened. Okay. It started in 2015.
2: So what I would do to probably keep the relationship good with your daughter, and again, I'm going to assume good in this call, that she is doing this out of love and protection for you, is I would sit down with her and I would have a roadmap to say, hey, this is what I desire. At the end of this road, I want full access to my money. I want to be able to purchase a condo because rent keeps going up and up and up, and I want to be able to have a place to live that's modest that I own, and whatever that looks like for you, Marie, what the end of it looks like. And then I would bring her in and just say, hey, what steps need to be taken for you to rebuild trust? Because it sounds like you guys have just been functioning in this. Mm-hmm. She may have decided already, I'm just going to do this for the rest of my life.
3: I made that assumption.
2: So we want to break that for you and some milestones. Have a couple of milestones. And in the next 12 months, what are things that you can be doing that would give her the confidence? Because that feels reasonable to me. And again, I'm assuming, Marie, this isn't, I'm saying all this, putting you in a good light, that you're being responsible, that you're not off to the side. You know what I mean?
1: I don't even have access to online banking. She sends me screenshots, and I keep her look here.
2: Yeah, so there's a point after 10 years, if there hasn't been other mistakes or other patterns,
3: you should be moving forward.
2: Yes. And for her sake, too, that she doesn't have to babysit you, or, you know, roles reverse that she's your mom, right? For a season, I think that's really good, but over time, you probably do want this deal to dissolve, but I would try to do it with her, and, like, what's the roadmap to get there? And then I hate to say, but if she's unwilling to do any of that, I would be curious then her motivation at the end.
3: That's my question. I just want to make sure that everything's above board.
2: Yes, on both sides. So then how do we rebuild the trust?
3: That's the question. How do we build the trust, and how do you do it in a way that can still preserve the relationship? Because if it really is, there's probably more to the story on her end, more to the story on your end, but there probably is reason for both of you to feel the way that you feel.
2: Yes.
3: And so I like your idea of making that roadmap, because I think in the end that's going to be, if the 8 months or 12 months happens, then you got to start pushing.
2: Yeah, and
3: more.
2: And maybe there's a transition even for the adult daughter to say, hey, the next step would be that she does have access to her money, but your name's still on the account.
3: So you can for 6 months. See it.
2: Yeah,
3: see
2: that she can actually log into her own account, right? Mm-hmm. I'm like, that's fair.
3: That's very fair.
2: So, like, what are small steps that we can take to create more independence on Marie's side? Versus just having this hard black and white wall of like
3: either you do it or I do it.
2: Yeah. It could be at both ends for a season two, you know?
3: Yeah.
2: That's hard. And I feel like Marie too, to your daughter's credit, if we get the calls, we get your daughter calling in and saying my mom has been scammed.
3: $600,000. Yes.
2: What do I do? How do I step in? Because she feels gullible. She feels really vulnerable. I feel like she could fall into one of these again. And we probably would give her that advice. Sit down with your mom and say, Mom, I want to be able to help you.
3: Yes.
2: Let me, you know what I mean? So,
3: and probably what the daughter is thinking is, oh my gosh, if something like this happens again,

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0: Susan and Madison on the line. Hi, Susan.
1: Hi, thanks for taking my call.
0: Yes, absolutely. Thanks for calling in. How can I help?
1: So I am 33 years old, a single income with a razor thin budget. I've set up an every dollar budget in an envelope system. I've been through Financial Peace University twice, but I keep falling into emotional spending and end up overspending pretty much every month. What would you recommend to someone who understands the plan but struggles to follow it consistently because of emotional or impulsive spending habits? And are there any like structured resources or programs to help with that emotional side of it?
0: So when you say emotional spending, can you give us a quick example of exactly what that looks like? Is it, you know, you're going to Target and you get a bunch of tchotchkes you don't need? Is it you gamble on DraftKings? Like, tell us what it is.
1: Yeah, so, like, for instance, I'm just going through some really intense family issues right now, so, I don't know, to feel better, like, go out and have a personal day, like, to go to the movies or maybe go get my nails done, just to have, like, a self-care day, but because my budget is so thin, I mean, I barely have enough money to go out and see a ton of movies.
0: Yeah. Are you working on the baby steps specifically? Like, are you working towards getting out of debt or building up an emergency fund? Are you putting margin somewhere that is a goal?

0: So I have my emergency fund set up, and I'm working on baby step two. Kind of feel like I've been on baby step two for like 10 years.
1: Oh, yeah. Well, that's exhausting mentally. If you don't feel like you're making progress, that'll fade away. Actually, so how much debt do you have left to pay off?
0: So I have a personal loan at about $10,000, and then I have a credit card with about $3,000 on it.
1: Okay.
0: I am in a sticky situation, which I know you guys never say to do. My mom purchased my house, and she's in my bank. And long story short, we're selling it right now, so that mortgage, quote unquote, will be gone. And then it'll just be the $10,000 loan and the credit card with about $3,000.
1: Okay. Do you need equity?
0: There is, but unfortunately, the house never got put into my name like it was supposed to, so I don't have any legal standing to anything.
1: Is she going to keep the money that you have? You been paying the mortgage?
0: I've been paying everything, yeah.
1: And your mom's not going to give you a piece of the pie?
0: Well, I asked for it, and I never really got a full answer, and then through the grapevine of my sister, it sounds like, oh, well, I'll put it in an account so I can see how you spend it.
1: What? How much?
0: It wouldn't be much. It would maybe be like $30,000 to $40,000.
1: That's much for someone who's in debt.
0: It would clear my debt, yeah.
1: Yeah, well, it would more than clear your debt, because didn't you just say you have $10,000? Mm-hmm. You only have $13,000, right? Unless there's more that we don't know about.
0: No, that's it.
1: Yeah, had she bought the house and you have not lived in it, you've lived in it for a short period of time and paid it, or what's the story on the house? And I'm getting somewhere with this, that's why I want to know.
0: Yeah, so the purpose was for me to get into this house to build some equity to kind of set myself up for financial freedom, because I don't make a lot of money. I make about $50,000 a year. And so that was the point of me moving it. Well, it was a little bit more than I could take on, I think, for how much I make. And so we never really got a solid number down of how much I would pay her, quote-unquote, mortgage, because she just paid in cash. She had money to pay in cash.
1: Okay.
0: So that number never got set, and right now it's a really small number of $300, but I'm paying property taxes, insurance, everything else that I'll keep with the house.
1: Okay. That's a little different.
0: So, yeah.
1: You've been paying $300 to your mother for how long?
0: About 2.5 years.
1: Okay. Yeah. Well, I'm wondering, because here's my thing, Susan, is any amount of money at this point is going to help you.
0: That's
1: and you,
0: right.
1: You just said, I can't afford a $10 movie. Like, when you don't have that much, like, everything is important. So I almost would do the math and be like, okay, for 2 years, this is what we've been paying. You know, it'll be like $12,000 and $15,000. Here's the property tax. Like, I would at least take out the money that you've put into the home, okay? And let's say she cashes out at $30,000, and maybe for you, you've put in $20,000 with everything said and done, okay? That means I can see a very reasonable conversation is, hey, Mom, the house went up in value. I've helped support it. Not all the way, because to your point, you were not paying market rate. She was giving you a great deal. But to a point, I have been putting money into this that has caused, you know, that the equity has gone up. So after realtor fees and everything is said and done, whatever is left, here's what I've put in. Could I at least get that part out of the equity and you keep the rest of the equity? That would at least be a conversation I would have, because $20,000, you know, that's pretty life-changing for you at this point.
2: Who put the down payment on the house?
0: Yes.
2: Or there wasn't?
0: So there was an early down payment because her and her husband paid cash. I mean, they have like an outlook of like $20 million. So
2: you know, I think I'm changing my stance on this, because what it sounds like is you were just a renter at a really low rate. I don't think that you ever owned any part of this to really have access to any of the equity. I think that she bought the house, she bought it in cash, and she only charged you $300 rent in a full-length home for 2.5 years.
1: Yeah.
2: I think that
1: you're a renter.
2: Yeah, I think you're just a renter. But back to the fact,
0: even if our original, like, but emails and everything was. There was going to be your house, and the title was going to go into my name.
2: But there was never anything that upheld that. If you were really doing that, you'd have to show that you. I don't know. I wasn't there, but if you didn't kick anything into the down payment or kick anything to the initial purchase of the house, even if she bought cash, and if you did not even at least meet the a regular mortgage or, do you see what I'm saying?
1: Yeah,
2: and there's nothing in writing here. It sounds like you guys did, and I mean, I'm not trying to be ugly, but it seems like you both did a poor job in really documenting the situation well for both of
0: 100%.
2: You. And for that reason, I just let it ride.
1: Yeah, that's probably fair, Jay.
0: Yeah.
1: Okay, so my question would be, why is she why did this deal go south?
0: So she basically wants to take the money now and do something else with it.
1: Oh, okay.
0: Is what it comes back to.
1: Okay.
0: So and because I don't have the law on my side, I just kind of have to now figure out what to do.
1: Yeah. So you're gonna take. So you will have to pay rent, and it's going to be more than $300.
0: Yeah.
1: So that will eat into your budget as well.
2: What is your budget? Yeah. What's your monthly take home?
0: It's about $2,600 a month after taxes.
2: What kind of work do you do?
0: I work for a healthcare organization. I do like back end, like admin stuff for providers.
2: Okay. Is there a way? $2,600 is slim.
1: Well, and that doesn't feel like. Like, did you get a big tax refund?
0: No. I think like $400.
1: Is any money going? Is any money going into 401k retirement?
0: I think so. I get like the Wisconsin state pension, so it's just like an automatic thing that's part of it.
1: Yeah. Okay.
2: With this equation, I mean, I want to quickly hit what you talked about on the emotional spending. Before we get into this, because that's a huge part of this, you really don't have the money to, you don't have the margin to emotional spend, and we don't have enough margin to put towards this new life that's going to come where you're paying more than $300 of rent. So income is the name of the game, and it might mean you looking at a different

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6: Central Illinois weather.
7: Tonight will be mostly cloudy with a low near 59. Tuesday remains cloudy with a high around 78. A slight chance of showers and thunderstorms develops Tuesday night. Wednesday brings a 70% chance of showers and possible thunderstorms, with a high near 79, currently 78 degrees in Effingham.
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1: Today's question comes from Jenna in Michigan. She said, your podcast inspired my husband and I to start the Baby Steps, and we've made so much progress. I'm expecting our first baby, and we'll be having a baby shower soon. As a new mom, I feel pressure to get the nicest, which means most expensive, items, so my baby can have the best things. With all the talk about how there are so many items you need, what advice would you give a new mom wanting to be smart financially, but feels the pressure of needing to get the new things her friends say are important? Oh, that's a great question. Well, you asked two moms, so yeah. we can attest to this. I do feel like people go crazy on the first baby. You're about to have a shower, so I would say register to your heart's desire.
0: Yes.
1: You know, put stuff on the registry, see what you get. And then I know the money coming out of our pocket, where we spent the most, and we invested in a good stroller.
0: Yep.
1: And a good car seat, because those things lasted through three kids. And if you know baby stuff, toddler stuff, and stuff gets beat up constantly.
0: Oh, yeah.
1: So we bought the nice. It was a very, very, very nice stroller car seat set. But everything else we went cheap on, to the high chair, the crib, like all of that stuff, like did not. It was the thing, like, what's going to get the most wear and tear that I would want to keep for the next kids, right? So it's like kind of, that's how we made that decision. So I think it's the two things. I think it's being practical and buying the most expensive items sometimes is worth it, because it is the nicest and it's going to last you. But then the other side of that prong is the keeping up side. I feel like you have to keep up. And let me tell you, you're going to buy something, and then 6 months later, they're going to come out with a better thing. It just keeps going and going and going. And all the crap that is out there, it is like, I swear, it's like the wedding industry.
0: Mm-hmm.
1: It's like
0: billions of dollars.
1: Spent so much. So I would not feel the pressure. It's easier said than done. Just saying this over a microphone, you know, it doesn't help you. But I do want to really, like, once you get past it all, you don't even remember. Like, you don't even think, like, oh my gosh, did I get the best bottles or pacifier or whatever? You know what I mean?
0: I will say, our stroller, I wish I had made a different choice to this day.
1: Did you? Did you buy a nice one, but you didn't like it?
0: It was the one everybody recommended. Okay. And I honestly didn't do a ton of my own research. I just went with what was recommended, and I hated the stroller. But I'm with you, Rachel. Sam and I picked like four or five things that were really important, and they obviously happened to be the most expensive ones.
1: Yeah.
0: But when we put them on our registry, we kind of had the idea that, you know, most people probably aren't going to get you a $500 gift.
1: Right.
0: So we kind of knew we'll probably be on the hook for that, or maybe we could use our gift cards towards those things. But we kind of knew, like, we'll get the expensive stuff likely, and everybody else will get all the other dads. But the best thing I bought, and I want to hear what you think of this, the sock, the owlette sock that goes on their foot.
1: I don't know.
0: It measures their breathing, so you don't have to, like, worry about, like, is my baby okay, right? Like, that's the main thing that I would get up in the night to just be like, I just need to make sure that they're fine.
1: Yes.
0: But it measures, it's a little thing that goes around their foot, and it grows with them in infancy, and it measures their O2 and, like,
1: yes.
0: And it goes off if for some reason they've rolled over and they can't breathe.
1: Yes.
0: So,
1: oh, my gosh.
0: Best purchase ever.
1: Yeah, peace of mind. I don't even know if they have. I'm trying to think. I don't even know if I knew that.
0: Yeah.
1: We had that.
0: Yeah. That'd be back in your day.
1: I know. I was like, I don't know if they have that. I know. That's so funny. Yeah, but there's so much crap, I feel like, that they just, you know, it's so marketed to. So just make a decision.
0: And they don't care.
1: Go to consignments for clothing. That's what I did, too. I found a few places in Nashville that did consignment. That's where I bought some of the kids' babies.
0: The baby is none the wiser. Make the things that make your life easier. That's what I say.
1: Yes, amen, hallelujah.
0: All righty. Craig, who's in Salt Lake City, Utah, is on the line. Hey, Craig, how can we help today?
2: Well, I've got a business, a construction business, and over the last couple of years, I've had a couple of jobs that have went a little south on me, and I've taken out a business loan from my bank, and I've also got cash flow to ride the incoming, outgoing, and my overhead during between payments. Well, over the last couple of years, I've managed to get myself about $240,000 in debt, and my payments on the cash flow in the business are about $4,600 a month. And we took out an equity loan from the house to pay down some of it. But right now I'm sitting at about, with all my bills, everything, I'm about $9,800 a month to just cover my overhead. And we owe just under $300 on our house. It appraises for just under $600. And I'm wondering if it would be a good idea to sell the house and pay off this debt, or whether I should just keep trying to pay it and make headway. Or I'm worried that if I sell the house, now I got to buy another one, and I'm not going to get, my payment is only $1,800 a month.
0: Well, how much was the home equity loan? Like, how much is that going to cut into the $600 that it's worth?
2: Well, it was $109.
0: Okay.
2: For the home equity loan is what we got.
0: You still owe $300? Is that correct?
2: Yes.
0: So it's about $400,000 in debt. So you'll net out around $200.
2: Yes.
0: Okay. So walk us through the plan. Is the plan to take because if the plan is to take whatever equity, maybe you walk away with $170 after all of this, I don't know. What's the plan with that $170? Is it to clear business debt? Is it to roll it into a less expensive house? What are you thinking?
2: Well, my lease payment on my shop space is about $2,400 a month. And so I would take this, if we sold the house, I'd take this and clear the business debt. But I still have to have shop space because I have a bunch of equipment that I need to have running to stay in business.
0: Can you clarify for me, when you said earlier that you had $240,000 in the business, is that including the $109 of the HELOC, or is that in addition to?
2: No, that includes that.
0: Okay, so it's $240 total, or is it $349 total?
2: Yes. No, $249 total with the house loan and the cash flow and my business loan.
0: So you would take the $170 and you would throw it towards all of the cash flow loan?
2: Yes.
0: Okay.
2: Yes. We're able to keep up with the payments. I mean, it's tough. It just goes to the loan, the business loan, and the cash flow is about $4,400 a month. My business, I'm able to generate that, but I've had to let a lot of the employees go because I had to
0: cut payroll,
2: my overhead.
0: Is the business, do you see it having an upward trajectory, or is it flatlining? Is it going down? Where do you project revenues to be in the next 12 months?
2: Well, I stay pretty busy. I average, I don't know, I would probably average in the next year maybe $200,000 in volume.
0: So it almost feels like you grew too big too fast, like you created a world that you can't sustain. So you selling your house is making a huge, you've already taken out a home equity loan. If you sell your house and then turn around and take the equity and run it back into this business, and it's still not even fully clearing the debt, I'm afraid of that, because it's only going to clear out some of the cash flow loan. You still have this business loan over here that has, how much will be left?
2: Well, we figure after they sold the house, I would have probably about $40,000 in the business loan, and that would be
0: I would sit down with your wife, and unless y'all had an aggressive growth plan to get a house again in the next 5 years, I'm not sure about this business. I might sit down with somebody who could give you some input on how the health of the business, and maybe get connected to our Entre Leadership Coaching and see what they tell you about this business, because I'm not convinced you need to keep it.
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5: News this hour from Town Hall. I'm John Scott. At Arlington National Cemetery earlier today,
6: the President of the United States, the Honorable Donald J. Trump, has arrived and is greeted by today's host, the Honorable Pete Hegseth, Secretary of War, accompanied by Vice President J.T. Vance, General McCain, Chairman of the Joint Chiefs of Staff, Ms. Karen Durham Aguilera, Executive Director, Office of Army Cemeteries and Army National Military Cemeteries, and Major General Antoinette R. Gant, Commanding General of Joint Task Force National Capital Region and the United States Army Military District of Washington.
5: President Trump turning to the pages of the Bible as he paid homage to those who lost their lives in the defense of freedom.
7: Scripture tells us precious is the sight of the Lord, is the death of his faithful servants. 400,000 souls rest on these grounds, these beautiful grounds. The sacred soil, which is first consecrated in the hours of America's greatest division to be eternal symbol of national unity.
5: President Trump speaking on this Memorial Day. Correspondent Joe Futterman in Jerusalem reports the U.S. is close to a deal to end the war with Iran.
8: The officials say they expect a general series of understandings to be reached relatively quickly, with final details to be negotiated in the coming 30 or 60 days.
5: Regional officials say the agreement would see Iran give up its stockpile of highly enriched uranium. After a tank containing a hazardous chemical in Garden Grove, California was damaged, officials now believe the risk of a catastrophic explosion has been eliminated. However, an evacuation order effective tens of thousands of residents in that area remains in place. More on these stories from townhall.com.
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10: Illinois Radio Network News, I'm Jim Talamonte. Governor J.B. Pritzker says mega projects legislation is shaping up in the Illinois Senate. A reporter asked the governor on Friday if Chicago might remain an option for Bears football stadium if legislation to support the team's Arlington Heights development fails. Pritzker said the Bears and the National Football League both said there are only two options, Arlington Heights and Indiana. Americans for Prosperity Illinois estimated that the property tax break for the mayor's $5 billion development in Arlington Heights could reach $330 million per year, all of which could be shifted to other taxpayers in the surrounding communities. Defenders of a bill that would allow people to vote from Illinois prisons cited the state constitution, which they say requires incarcerated people to have their voting rights restored by the time they complete their sentence, leaving room for the legislature to decide when before the release that is. Sean Reed reports.
11: House Bill 5414 would allow felons and other people in prison to have their voting rights restored just 21 days after being convicted. Steve Valley's executive director of Chicago Votes told lawmakers that the initiative is a continuation of legislation passed in a previous session. Republican lawmakers push back on the bill, arguing that when someone is serving a sentence, they are paying their debt to society. Valley's defended the intent of the bill amid concerns.
12: This bill is just saying voting rights shouldn't be one of those rights.
11: Bill sponsor Justin Slaughter, a Democrat from Chicago, said the variety of questions posed by lawmakers on both sides of the bill were valid.
13: These are still people, and you're still keeping alive the fact that this particular individual still has an opportunity to be positive and productive.
11: Though there's been little movement on the proposal, proponents say they are interested in the bill's language being included in an omnibus package in order to get it passed before the end of the legislative session this week. I'm Sean Reed.
10: The Illinois State Board of Elections says Tuesday is the final day for candidates to file new party and independent nomination papers. This is IRA.
14: Ever noticed sudden changes in someone's online activity? Maybe they're avoiding social interactions or seem unusually upset after using the internet. These could be signs of cyberbullying. Being aware is the first step in taking action. If you observe these changes in someone, don't just scroll by, reach out. A simple, "Are you okay?" can start an important conversation. 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

0: 57 years they've been negotiating with these people. 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
5: 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Our toll-free telephone number is 800-941-SEAN if you want to be a part of the program. In just a minute, we're going to introduce you to a man by the name of Joe Abraham. He is an angel dad. He is the father to Katie Abraham, who was taken from us far too soon when an illegal alien, you know, hit the back of a car sitting at a red light. He was in the back seat. He died in January of 2025. Can you imagine as a parent? I'm going to play this in a second. But we, you know, we have Democrats, and we were discussing this earlier in the program today with Congressman Brandon Gill, and we have Democrats and some Republicans even that are pushing for this idiotic, imbecilic, insane idea of the Dignity Act, which is just, oh, never mind that you didn't respect our laws, our borders, and sovereignty. Never mind that we didn't vet you. We're just going to let you into the country anyway. You know, I think we are the most dominant program to point out examples of Americans murdered and raped and victims of other violent crimes and children that are molested. And everybody else seems to ignore it. Clearly, the Democratic Party never wants to talk about it. They wouldn't even stand for the family of Lincoln Riley and the family of Jocelyn Nungary. And they wouldn't stand and say that the first role of government is to protect American citizens, not illegals. So I think that's all you need to know about them. And they lied about open borders for 4 years. And we have 12-plus million unvetted illegals from over 200 countries in our country, many of them violent criminals, even known terrorists. Now, I want you to listen to a couple of angel moms before we get to Joe Abraham. One is, her name is Agnes Gibney, and she's a mother that talks about her son, Ronald Da Silva, murdered by an illegal immigrant. I want you to listen to her story.
6: My name is Agnes Gibney. I am here to speak about my only son, Ronald Da Silva. Ronald was 29 years old when he was murdered. He had a smile that would light up a room. He was caring, compassionate, and full of life. This is my son. He loved working on cars. He had a natural gift for it. He loved animals so much that one day he brought a baby crow to my house and said, please take care of it, don't let it die. He was funny, always playing pranks, and his laughter filled our home and gave the kind of bear hugs a mother never forgets. He was also a loving father to two young boys. Something that the media often forgets is the children left behind by those that were killed by illegal aliens, called true family separation. My family changed forever. My life changed forever on April in 2002. My son was standing on a friend's driveway when he was shot. He was taken to the hospital where he underwent surgery, but the doctors couldn't save him. He bled to death. When I arrived at the hospital, through a window to look at my son's lifeless body, I banged on that window, yelling out his name, Ronald, please open your eyes. Don't do this to me. I thought it was a well-orchestrated prank. But I was wrong. My son never opened his eyes. He was laying there with his eyes still taped, still intubated, and I was not allowed to hold or touch my son. That moment forever froze in my mind. That image will never leave my mind. I am here today to honor my son, but also to speak for families like mine, whose lives were changed in an instant and never returned to what they knew before.
5: Every one of these stories is so, so heartbreaking, and the worst part is they're all preventable. And I want you to listen to Patty Fox, another angel mom, talking about her daughter, Carissa, who became severely disabled after an illegal crashed into her and fled the scene. This happens all the time. Listen.
6: My name is Patty Fox, and I'm here to speak about my daughter, Carissa Aspis. Before everything, she was extremely driven. At 16, she approached me and told me about her dream job at a high-end salon. I didn't think she was going to get it. She got it. At 19, she was the youngest fragrance specialist in Chanel. At 22, she was attending esthetician school with big dreams of one day opening her own skincare line. Then the crash happened. We celebrated her 23rd birthday, March 15th. She is nonverbal. She is minimally conscious. She's wheelchair bound. And she ate her birthday dinner through a G-tube. Every day is bittersweet for us. We experience every emotion imaginable: anger, sadness, grief, joy, pride, gratitude. I miss her voice. I miss her laugh. We work towards infusing joy into our lives and embracing who she is now. The voice program was very simple to navigate and to use. I was grateful for the service provided, which I would not have known about if not for X. Thank you, Elon Musk. Because the MSN, the mainstream media is not very open about such resources available to us. Thank you, Denver ERO. We received word the beginning of the month that the person that had hit my daughter and fled the scene has been deported. Thank you for the only justice and closure that my family will ever receive. Thank you, President Trump.
5: Whole life changed, upended, because somebody that didn't belong in this country gets behind the wheel of a car. I'm going to play one more. Jennifer Voss, angel mom, talking about her daughter, Megan, whose body was stuffed in a garbage can by an unvetted illegal immigrant. Listen to her story.
7: This is my daughter, Megan, and I came here to tell you about her. She was my firstborn child. She was my only daughter. She was a mother, a beloved sister, an aunt, a fiercely loyal friend. Megan had been planning to return to college and start her own business. She was really bubbly and creative, and she always did craziest things to make somebody laugh when they were starting to feel down. That's who she was. The mischievous sparkle in her eye, you can see it. The love that she generously gave to everybody, and the hope that she had for her future was erased by someone who had no right to be in this country. She went to his house and she never left. He had taken her body and stuffed it in a garbage can, keeping her doused in bleach for 51 days while we searched for her desperately. That's why we fight for her every day. This has been incredibly hard on our family, especially right now. Tomorrow marks 1 year since they found her. A tragedy like mine and the other families that are here, excuse me, could have been prevented, and that knowledge creates an agony for us like no other. We show up like this to speak what we're living every day, the dire consequence of open borders, dangerous sanctuary policies. We come hoping that our stories raise awareness of the vulnerabilities. We have to find a way to work together to put an end to these tragedies that we have the power to prevent.
5: The legacy media mob won't ever talk about these victims of crime, the most preventable national security disaster in American history, which brings us to Joe Abraham. He's the father of Katie Abraham, and he slams Dickie Durbin for failing to address him at a Senate hearing. But they can't even, they caused this. They sat silent. Well, we had open borders for 4 years and over 12 plus million, we don't know the exact number, came into this country. Some of the most violent criminals around the world, over 200 countries. And listen to this exchange.
8: Thank you in particular for being here today.
9: Thank you.
8: I want to extend my deepest condolences.
9: Appreciate it. Also appreciate Ranking Member Welsh and Mr. Padilla for recognizing that. What I don't understand is why my senator of Illinois, Mr. Durbin, haven't heard two words from him toward me. But sorry, I went through your time. Kind of amazing.
8: I think it is a fair question to ask.
9: Kind of happy he's calling it quits.
5: Oh, anyway, Joe Abraham is with us. He's an angel dad. His daughter, Katie Abraham, taken way too soon, an illegal, hit the back of a car, sitting at a red light. She was in the back seat. She died in January 2025. She was only 20 years old. Mr. Abraham, first, my deepest condolences. I don't know if there's anything harder in life to deal with than what you have had to live through. I'm so, so sorry from the bottom of my heart, and I know I speak for my audience.
9: Hey, Sean, thanks for having me, and you're absolutely right. This isn't anything you can ever prepare for. This was completely thrusted upon us. It was something that should have been foreseeable, what we've been talking about as communities, something utterly preventable, and now, there's no accountability, no responsibility. All I hear is that crime happens, citizens do similar things. And, I think people miss the point, and it's completely irrelevant what citizens are doing. This is a person who should have never been here, would have never been drunk, would have never killed my daughter.
5: Let's walk through what happened to your daughter. She was only 20 years old. It's January 2025. I assume either somebody came to your door or somebody called you. What happened?
9: Yeah, we received a call from Urbana detectives, and literally, Sean, we had to hang up the first time around and gather ourselves and call them back to really understand what happened. Because when you hear someone, in authority tell you your daughter's been killed, it initially it doesn't connect. So we pulled ourselves together, we called them back, and then they laid out the details that she was in the back seat behind the driver. They were in a Honda Civic. There were five girls just having an ordinary night. An SUV traveling at almost 80 miles per hour on a, right in front of Carley Hospital there at the University of Illinois. So not a 55 mile an hour zone or anything like that. It's a residential type zone. Barreled into the car from behind, devastated that vehicle. First responders had to pry open that vehicle like a tuna can to pull, number one, my daughter's lifeless body out of it. And it still pains me to this day that I wasn't there for her and her last breaths. How she was stolen, and they love to talk about this, stolen, disappeared, separated, and they never consider us. Katie was stolen, disappeared, and I'll never see her again. He fled the scene. Detectives said they weren't real sure who he was. It turns out he was an illegal immigrant. Now, he moved from Urbana to Chicago down to almost the border of Mexico within like a day and a half. He had help. There was money being moved around. I can't really get a full understanding or an account from Illinois as to how that happened. Illinois does not share. Illinois is not victim-friendly. Illinois, on one hand, will tell you that you'll get the full extent of the law. And on the other hand, when reality hits, you get a plea deal and this guy will see the light of day again after killing two women.
5: Well, I want you to, on the other side, we're going to take a little break here. I want to go through what J.B. Pritzker has been doing, because he is lashing out as usual at ICE. I want to know if he ever called you or your family or reached out to any of the other victims, because he's more interested in attacking ICE and calling them Gestapo and Nazi and fascist like every other, you know, liberal Democrat that allowed this to happen and said nothing and even defended the big lie that the border was closed and the border was secure. But I can't think of anything worse. Our prayers, our thoughts are with you. Joe Abraham, angel dad, lost his 20-year-old daughter, Katie, back in January of 2025 and is confronting these politicians that say nothing. Anyway, we'll have more on the other side, more with Joe Abraham, and then we'll get your calls in, 800-941-SEAN, as we continue.
3: While the mainstream media is asleep at the wheel, Hannity Watch is on the job, bringing you the news no one else can.

0: 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Hey, when you hear news about Israel, it is easy to think of headlines, politics, oh, just another conflict far away. No, this is very real. They're in a fight for their survival. Now, anti-Semitic attacks in the Holy Land across the globe. It is sad. Its rise is frightening. We have elderly Holocaust survivors. 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Now, Jewish families praying for freedom to worship and safety and security. 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
2: My name is Erica Isaac Kaysen. It's a patient at Shriners Children. My oldest called me and said, Kaysen got burned. I said, how bad is it? He wouldn't answer me. Before we could see Kaysen, the child doctor came in and said he needs to go to Shriners. To survive burn injury and to return to life unafraid and full of joy and be who you're supposed to be is what we strive to deliver to our patients. 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He's fully functional. He's riding his dirt bike, doing all of the things that you would want him to do. I can't think of another system that has the impact on pediatric patients that Shriners Children's does.
3: I wouldn't do anything else.
2: We're just so thankful that Kaysen is still here, because things can change in the blink of an eye. 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

0: Abraham and you talk with victims of crime, it should be a real stark reminder that you've got to protect yourself. 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We'll have more with Joe Abraham, Angel Dad, lost his beautiful daughter, Katie, on the other side, and we'll get to your calls coming up as well, 800-941-SEAN, as we continue. 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
5: 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And to this United Way volunteer, nothing sounds better. 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
0: 9:25 now till the top of the hour. Toll free, our number is 800-941-SEAN. If you want to be part of the program, we continue. Joe Abraham is with us. He is an angel dad. He is the father to Katie Abraham. He sadly was killed by an illegal immigrant that plowed into the back of her car. This is in January of 2025. He took to social media, addressing his governor, just like he dressed down in person his own senator, Dick Durbin, and he said, "I'm outraged by your refusal to work with the Department of Homeland Security and ICE to remove known criminal illegal immigrants, and by the callousness you continue to show to victims of your policies." And more specifically, he's talking about Operation Midnight Blitz, which was named for his daughter, Katie Abraham, killed by this illegal immigrant, never should have been here, no verified identity, no background check, no safeguards. He rightly says, "This is your failure. You talk about accountability, yet you lack the self-awareness that you show on this issue, and it's staggering. The ongoing pattern of distraction and deflection reveals a refusal to take responsibility for the real-world consequences of the policies that you promote, and your silence and indifference are a profound disrespect to my daughter and to a lifelong citizen of Illinois, a grieving father still searching for answers, not distractions or reframed narratives. You claim compassion, yet your policies remove consequences for illegal entry while rewarding it with taxpayer dollars. That's not compassion, that's hypocrisy. My parents came from the third world. We understand accountability. You chose to ignore it. You have never acknowledged Katie, not once. Say her name, Governor," talking to J.B. Pritzker. Has he ever said her name?
2: "Governor Pritzker has never said her name.

0: So I just started getting on social, Sean, to be honest with you. It's only been a few weeks at Angel Dad Joe, but I didn't know what to do. I have no recourse. They won't even look at me. So I finally got on some social media to at least voice, like, hello, I'm still here. Your policies have wrecked my family and took my youngest daughter away, and you think you can just erase her and disrespect her? I can't have that. You have zero compassion. You're an arrogant, aloof person that has no compassion and shouldn't pretend like he does. I can speak to this all day long as a lifelong Illinoisan and Cook County resident, the two most corrupt places in this nation. I'm sorry, California can't and Minnesota can't. Illinois and Cook County, and the way this governor's running things, I've never seen anything like it. Even the old school Democrats had some guardrails. Not now, not at all.
1: You would think, with your level of outspokenness, I'm sure he's aware of what you have written. I'm sure he's aware of what you've said. They keep doubling down on their sanctuary state policies. They double down on their incendiary, insightful rhetoric against ICE and the Department of Homeland Security, which they don't want to fund, just like they don't want to fund the police. They want defund, dismantle, no bail laws. I mean, my only humble advice to you is I don't think you will ever get satisfaction or even recognition from these people in this state. I know you've lived there your whole life, but, you know, as soon as you can get out of there, I highly recommend you leave and go to a state where they put a priority on law enforcement.
0: Yeah, they put us in that position. We are thinking about that because I don't see things changing the way they ought to here in this state. But think about how incoherent someone like a J.B. Pritzker is, or a Tammy Duckworth, or a Dick Durbin. Let's take J.B. Pritzker. He's out there, and I've been warning since Katie's death that there's going to be other deaths, not only victims. Victims happen every day. They just don't die every day. There are other types of victims. But I said there was going to be more deaths. Then Sheridan Gorman happens, and he's out there saying, well, Donald Trump and ICE didn't do their job when they were here. Can you imagine how incoherent this is? When they were here, he was calling them Gestapo, jackbooted thugs, and secret police, and did everything they can to obstruct these guys. And then after the fact, they say, oh, well, these guys didn't do the right job. So what are you saying, Governor? Do you want the jackbooted thugs, Gestapo, and special police back in the communities? And let's be clear. This governor needed the chaos in the streets like they did in Minnesota. Do you think they care a whit about Renee Good or Alex Pratt? Do you think they wanted that incident so they could use an issue to not only deflect from their failed policies, but to deflect from the open borders? This is an indictment on every single one of them if they acknowledge Katie, and that's why I think they're not doing it. It's an indictment on their hypocrisy, it's an indictment on their failed policies, and it's an indictment on their arrogance, which they have no humility towards service. And their ideology is their North Star, Sean, and that's a failed life as far as I'm concerned, if that's your North Star.
1: Well, I applaud you for your willingness to be so powerfully outspoken. I think every American needs to hear your voice. Beyond praying for you, I know there's probably not much people can do for you except try to be there for you and try to comfort you. And I've met too many people in the course of my life and my career. And I got to tell you something, and I don't mean this in a bad way. I don't want you to take this the wrong way. The interviews that I dislike doing the most are often the most important, and that is interviewing people like yourself that have lost children in cases like this that were so preventable. I mean, I have a combination of reactions, just deep sympathy and compassion and sadness for you, and also rage and anger within me that this was all preventable. If that makes any sense to you.
0: It makes total sense. And we shouldn't be having this discussion. And here's the one thing I'll tell you. As a leader and someone who's going to be held to account, he should talk to every victim his preventable policies have created. Now, I'm not going to talk about, you know, people try to deflect and say Native Americans do see more crime. Crime happens every day. DUI drivers kill people, Americans, every day. Why is this guy special? Why is Katie special? It's a different set of circumstances. This is a person who should have never been here. It's not a citizen. It should have never happened. He should have never been here. And the people like J.B. Pritzker's of the world encourage, incentivize lawlessness, and he has no idea who he brought in Illinois. Hundreds of thousands, for example, the guy who killed Katie had HIV in our communities. Not a moral judgment. I'm telling you, they didn't help anybody. Not Katie or this guy. They helped nobody.
1: Was this guy arrested multiple times before, like usually is the case?
0: So the only thing I can get is that I know he was pulled over, or he was cited at one point, but he skipped the court and he didn't pay his fine. Illinois never followed up. He was using an alias, Sean. He was had HIV in the community. He had no formal education. He couldn't speak English, couldn't speak Spanish, couldn't read or write. He spoke some Mayan indigenous language from Guatemala called Caichi. We had trouble with translators. They keep coming back for more money, though. So my taxpayers not only supported the guy who killed Katie, but now my tax dollars have to go support this guy's defense and his health care and his incarceration. This governor is so incoherent in what he does. And I got to be honest with you, Sean, I think this is coming from the National Party. I don't think he's much of an impressive person, a deep thinker. I think he just kind of does what he's told from a national perspective, and then they might promise him an opportunity in 2028. I'm telling everyone right now, if anything ever happens in this state, your state will turn its back against you. And as a country, this is the worst run, mismanaged state in every perspective. You don't want this mismanagement of Illinois into the White House. I promise you that.
1: Our prayers are with you and your family, and for beautiful Katie. She should be alive, and you should be a happy, proud dad. And I wish I had greater words of comfort that I could give you. I'm so sorry you had to go through all of this. And I'm sorry that so many other families have had to go through this. And yeah, I'm sad that I'm one of the few people that actually highlight this. The whole media should be highlighting it. That would make it stop. But they choose not to. Agreed. And they never will either.
0: No, and what they don't comprehend and what they don't consider is now I've got this tension between my longevity, Sean. I once thought I would live long enough to see my kids grow and their children. I have this tension now. I've got two living kids. Hopefully they will stay that way in Illinois. And then I've got one who was killed and buried. I have this tension. If I don't have longevity, I'm fine. I'm going to go see you, reunite with Katie. If I do, then I can see my other two kids. This is a position Illinois put me in. It's disgusting, and I don't even know what to say.
1: We'll pray for your longevity because we need powerful voices like yours to champion those that can't champion themselves. Our prayers are with you. Joe Abraham, you and your family, please know that this audience cares, and we are sad about the story. We appreciate your courage in telling the story and also warning everybody about the likes of J.B. Pritzker, but there's plenty of J.B. Pritzkers out there. One is Gavin Newsom, one is Tim Walz. Another would be in New York City, and, you know, Marxist commie Hamdani. I mean, it's just they're all over the place. They make this world less safe, less secure. They don't have law and order. And if they ever get more power, the country, frankly, is screwed. Because what they did to this country, the 4 years of Biden, Harris, Mayorkas, is unforgivable to me. And they have blood on their hands. I blame them. Anyway, my friend, God bless you and God bless your family.
0: Thank you. God bless you.
1: 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If you want to be a part of the program, we'll continue.
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5: weather. Tonight will be mostly cloudy with a low near 59. Tuesday will stay mostly cloudy with a high near 78. Rain chances increase Tuesday night and Wednesday, with a 70% chance of showers and possible thunderstorms on Wednesday. Currently 78 degrees in Effingham.
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0: All right, let's get to our busy telephones here. Let us say hello to Ken in Georgia. Ken, hi, how are you? Glad you called, sir.
2: Hi there. It's a privilege to talk to you today. Thank you very much.
0: Pleasure is all mine.
2: Well, about the Strait of Hormuz in Iran over there, I have to wonder if we could, the USA, could call upon the GCC, the Gulf countries, to take some kind of action to restrain Iran in the maritime waters of the Gulf. The GCC might be able to make a change on the territorial waters over there and push the Iranian boundary all the way over to the Iranian shoreline, make the whole Gulf maritime waters of the GCC. You know, Trump has already mentioned taking Clark Island, and I think that that move would be bad optics in the rest of the world. But what if we assisted the GCC to do that? If the GCC did it, it might pass the muster in the optics of the rest of the world. You know, Iran's already fired.
0: There might be a component that involves Clark Island. There might be a component where the U.S. somehow would help the international waterways in the strait. However, I think the president is pretty committed to no forever wars. I know the president, when it comes to other countries paying for their liberation, he's all for it. And the Iranians, frankly, in the end, should pay us back. You know, their 10-point plan that was leaked that people believed was real and it never was, you know, they're calling for reparations from us. No, they owe us the money. But putting all of that aside, I think the president's going to achieve his objectives, whatever remaining things that he might want to accomplish, that will be up to him based on obvious intelligence and the national security importance of whatever mission that he decides we have to be involved in. And I have faith and confidence he'll make the right decision. All right, my friend, I wish I had more time for you. I do not, but I appreciate your call. Thanks for being with us. All right, that's going to wrap things up for today. A great Hannity tonight, 9 Eastern on the Fox News Channel, as we'll check in with Senator Ted Cruz, Steve Miller, Glenn Youngkin, Joe Concha, and Jared Isaacman, NASA Administrator. 9 Eastern, Hannity, Fox. See you then. Back here tomorrow. Thank you for making this show possible.
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0: 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Hey, when you hear news about Israel, it is easy to think of headlines, politics, oh, just another conflict far away. No, this is very real. They're in a fight for their survival. Now, anti-Semitic attacks in the Holy Land across the globe. It is sad. Its rise is frightening. We have elderly Holocaust survivors. 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Now, Jewish families praying for freedom to worship and safety and security. 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
7: News this hour from Town Hall. I'm John Scott. The somber sound of a bugler playing taps at Arlington National Cemetery. In a speech today, President Trump remarked on the significance of Memorial Day.
8: Before we hail the founding, we honor the fallen. Before we celebrate the triumph, we pay the tribute. Before we crown the victory, we count the cost. Today we are reminded that there could be no 4th of July without America's armed forces, and there could be no Independence Day without Memorial Day.
7: President Trump says any agreement with Iran to end the war should include a requirement for several additional countries to join the Abraham Accords. Back to reports.
9: The U.S. brokered accords were forged during President Trump's first term and aimed at normalizing relations with Israel. In a social media post on Monday, the president tied any eventual agreement to an expanded participation in those accords. He pointed to Saudi Arabia and Qatar as countries that should immediately sign on, followed by Pakistan, Turkey, Egypt, and Jordan. It remains unclear how workable the proposal might be in those majority Muslim countries. Bob Agnew reporting.
7: Israel's military says its Air Force struck sites belonging to Hezbollah in Lebanon. The strikes in Beka Valley on Monday night came as Israeli Prime Minister Benjamin Netanyahu vowed to intensify the attacks in this latest Israel-Hezbollah war. The bystander who was struck by gunfire after a man fired on a checkpoint outside the White House and was fatally shot by U.S. Secret Service officers remains in serious condition. The Secret Service on Sunday said that bystander, who has not been identified, suffered a gunshot wound described as non-life-threatening. More at townhall.com.
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7: Global shares mostly rose on Monday and oil prices sank more than $4. After President Trump said talks on ending the war with Iran are progressing.
6: France's CAC 40 edged up 1.1% to 8,203, while the German DAX rose 1% to 25,148. Britain's FTSE 100 added 0.2% to 10,466. Trading will be closed in the U.S. for the Memorial Day holiday. In Asia, Japan's benchmark Nikkei 225 surged 2.9% to finish at 65,158. Australia's S&P ASX 200 added 0.4% to 8,692. The Shanghai Composite gained nearly 1% to 4,152. Bernie Bennett, Washington.
7: Toshifumi Suzuki, the Japanese businessman credited with creating the 7-Eleven convenience chain retail empire, has died. He was 93. News and analysis at townhall.com. The United Nations facing a serious cash crisis. Correspondent Ken Lorman reports senior UN officials warn the organization could run out of money by July 2026 unless member states pay overdue dues or financial rules do change.
11: The shortfall comes from large unpaid assessed contributions, notably from major economies, falling voluntary funds, and an old rule forcing refunds of unspent credits even when dues aren't collected. By the end of 2025, unpaid bills topped about $1.5 billion, hitting regular and peacekeeping budgets.
7: The cash squeeze has forced cuts, reduced patrols, hiring freezes, and scale-back missions. Artificial intelligence chipmaker NVIDIA's quarterly results blew past Wall Street's expectations once again, the company earning $58.32 billion in the February-April period. More at townhall.com.
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0: something about this Supreme Court, and let me be very clear. Everything is on the table. Everything. 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
7: News roundup and information overload hour. Here's my toll-free telephone number if you want to be a part of the program. It's 800-941-SEAN if you want to join us. I'm not upset at all that the UAE is getting out of OPEC. As far as I'm concerned, it was a price-fixing syndicate. But that's my own thoughts on it. Here's the president talking about UAE getting out of OPEC and saying, yeah, it's a good thing.
8: Right, look, I know very well Mohammed, and very smart, and he probably maybe wants to go his own way. That's a good thing. I think for, ultimately it's a good thing for getting the price of gas down, getting oil down, getting everything down. They have it all. He's a great leader, actually. So, no, I'm okay. They're having some problems in OPEC.
7: They're having some problems there. Yeah, but I think ultimately the president has built up, especially in Gulf states, a strong enough relationship that I think whatever the president needed from them that they would do. I think there's going to be, as a result of all of this, in the end, a reconfiguration. I think the Strait of Hormuz probably over time will become obsolete as all these oil-producing nations now find alternatives to, you know, how to get their oil to market, including building pipelines. There's discussions now going on of the Saudis actually building a pipeline through Israel as a means of transporting oil. Anyway, here to weigh in on all of this. And I know it's difficult. We don't want to, nobody wants to pay more for a gallon of gasoline than they have to. But need I remind a lot of you that you're paying a lot less now than you were paying under Joe Biden. People seem to forget the $5 an hour gasoline that they were paying back in the day. But anyway, it's hovering a little over $100 a barrel today. Tim Stewart, President, U.S. Oil Gas, is with us. Daniel Turner, Founder, Executive Director, Power of the Future, and national nonprofit that advocates for American energy jobs, unpacking, you know, how effective the president's blockade has been. It's costing Iran $400 to $500 million a day. That's a lot of money. That is the bulk of their entire economy. Anyway, welcome back, both of you. Tim Stewart, let's analyze where we are. I know the president, because I discussed it with him. The president very clearly says, I can put an end to all of this tomorrow, and I can obliterate all of their infrastructure. I believe the only reason he is showing in any hesitancy to do that is there's 90-plus million Iranians that will be impacted long-term by that decision. That's the easy part for the president. And I would expect, though, as effective as the blockade has been and the damage it's doing to their economy and the likelihood that they'll soon have to cap their oil wells, which will dramatically reduce production, that the president is going with a longer-term strategy that would allow for the potential economy to reemerge for the people in Iran, which I don't think is a bad decision for them and the world either. Thoughts?
9: No, I agree with you. I think Mr. President's been really smart about this. I mean, if you take out the Iranian infrastructure, they still have the capacity to take out the Gulf producers' infrastructure as well. And then just exactly exacerbates the problem, Sean. This whole OPEC fracture is really interesting, though, because right now we're running about a 500 million barrel shortfall coming out of the Gulf. And I think UAE is looking at the ability to fill that shortfall quickly, as much as quickly as they possibly can. But they can't do it as a member of OPEC, who will continue to expect production limits on each of their member companies, those quotas. And so I think UAE is actually, with them walking away, is interesting because it's a structural fracture to OPEC. This is the first time that the major top-tier producer has quit. This is just some smaller country. They have a capacity to push towards 5 million barrels a day. But they're not going to do that. They're not going to be able to do that if they're still tied to the OPEC quota. But I think they're done sort of subordinating their sovereignty to a quota system that's really dominated by Russia's revenue needs and in this case, Iran's survival. We have a different world in front of us, for sure, both on the infrastructure, how crude is actually gets to market, but also who prices that. And I think the 2A move gives them greater latitude. So what that's going to do, that's going to bring the benefit as rapidly as crude has gone up, it's going to bring it down pretty quickly as well.
7: Yeah, and if you look at where we are today, Daniel, the average price for a gallon of gasoline, yeah, I want it at $2 a gallon myself, if possible, although I'm driving my electric car more, although I'm probably paying more for energy anyway. But putting that aside, under Joe Biden, if you go back, Biden's all-time high was $5.01 per gallon. That was the nationwide average at that point. And I don't know what excuse he had except, you know, Kamala Harris saying that it's the cost of democracy.
2: Yeah, what we were seeing during the Biden years was a genuine market concern about futures production. And we don't have that now. We don't have a production problem. That's why after President Trump's inaugural in 2025, it's why oil prices fell so precipitously that by the time he did his first address to Congress, he was able to spike the football on it. Markets are desperate for a sign of military resolution, and that's why we've been seeing sometimes $25 a barrel swings in prices in the same day. I mean, that's insanity. You know, this market clearly goes up and down. Prices go up and down, but they do so gradually. And just this crazy fluctuations are signs that the market is desperate to have some assurances. And they don't have them yet, and that's the frustrating thing. But once there is that certainty that all the tankers are getting through, the blockade has been successful for Iran, but it has not prevented any of our allies, et cetera, from getting support. Oil prices will drop back to their regular level fairly quickly. I think it could be in a matter of weeks. So they're just looking for that guarantee. They don't have it yet. And no, the president knows that. He's well aware of that. But, you know, he's also not going to use this for political reasons. He has a much larger objective, and he's willing to risk, quite frankly, his approval ratings. People are saying even the midterms. It shows you that how seriously he takes the threat of radical Islam and how he wants to end it once and for all.
7: Well, I mean, there is short-term pain. You know, I'm not going to do what Democrats do and lie to us and say, oh, Joe's cognitively as strong as he's ever been when he's not. I'm not going to lie and say the border's closed and the border's secure when it's not. Oil prices are going up. It is a direct result of the president seeing a long-term strategic national security threat to our country, and that is a nuclear-armed Iran. Now, earlier in the week, Tim Stewart, the president, met with oil executives at the White House, and they were talking specifically about the Strait of Hormuz. We have Secretary of State Marco Rubio saying as well that the blockade on the Strait is the equivalent to an economic nuclear weapon. I think they have determined anywhere between 1 and 4 weeks the Iranians will have nowhere to store their oil, which would mean they'd have to cap those oil wells shut. My understanding, you would know better than me, if in fact they cap those wells, the odds of them ever getting the production that they currently have go down to zero, and they'd be lucky to get 50 or 60% of their current capacity moving forward when they reopen those wells. Is that about right?
9: Yeah, those are legacy fields. They're, you know, 40 and 50 years old, and so they're very different than what we have in, say, the shale fields in Texas or New Mexico. And the Secretary is right. This is exactly a complete straitjacket the Iranians have had to live until they get put in. You have pressurization issues. You have water issues with those wells. And the other challenge they have is, frankly, they lose market share. They literally just lose market share because, as we just mentioned earlier, the Emirates could fill it. They could easily backfill 1.5 million barrels a day. So the longer this goes on, it is really tough for the Iranians. They've got a decision to make here because if you don't have oil revenues coming in, then you don't have the ability to purchase on the market exports that you need, and frankly, you have the opportunity to pay your security forces or to fund your proxies. And the president sees the absolute big picture in this, which is that it's not just about Iran, but it's about Lebanon. It's about the Houthis. It's about China. And I got to hand it to him. He has the long view on this thing. And you see that starting with Venezuela. You see what's going to play out with China over the next couple of weeks, I think.
7: What do you think, Daniel, about OPEC? Because, you know, the idea that OPEC could be fracturing, and maybe the UAE realizes we're probably never going to see $100 a barrel for oil in the future. Might as well cash in now while we can. Is that their thinking? Is it that they want fierce independence? I don't think they're doing this because they want to produce less. I think they're doing it because they want to produce more.
2: 100%, but I do think on like a larger world philosophical level, there are these legacy institutions that seem to have outlived their purpose, right? We look at our relationship with the United Nations, for example, and we kind of scratch our heads and say, does it serve America's interests? Look at countries like Hungary or Poland that are part of the EU, and they look at Brussels and they say, our values are not aligned, right? Maybe OPEC had, like these other bloated legacy organizations, globalist organizations, has outlived its purpose. Remember, it was started in 1970 for the sole purpose of fighting America. It was not meant to be friendly competition. It was meant to destroy America's oil and gas dominance of the world. And it was fairly successful at it for most of the Carter years, as we all remember. But OPEC seems to have outlived its purpose, and you have people in Dubai saying, wait a second, we can produce 5 million barrels a day. A bunch of guys in Vienna, which is where OPEC is headquarters, a bunch of guys in Vienna say we can only produce 3.3. What the hell is that? Why do they get to decide our country's future and our country's sovereignty? And I think countries are looking at, European countries are looking at Brussels with the same head scratch. We look at New York, where the UN is headquartered, with the same head scratch. And I think there's a realignment of national values. And I quite frankly think President Trump spearheaded that on the world stage.
7: I mean, in a way, it's a price-fixing cartel. I mean, am I wrong in saying that?
2: No, not at all. It is, that is the sole purpose, and they want to produce enough to make it very expensive to produce oil and gas in America. They have a much lower profitability point than America does, because they don't have to have things like OSHA and labor unions and diversity and awareness training, or they can use slave labor, which a lot of Middle Eastern warrior fields, quite frankly, do use, you know, have horrible labor practices. So their profitability level is much lower, so they just want profit, right? And that's how you build the world's largest hotel and the world's largest indoor ski resort, which are all in Dubai. So OPEC has not been our friend and is not our friend. To see it splinter and fracture and hopefully die is good for the world and world peace and world prosperity.
7: No, I don't disagree with any of this at all. All right, quick break. More with Tim Stewart, the president of U.S. Oil and Gas, and Daniel Turner, founder, executive director of Power of the Future. And then your calls on the other side, 800-941-SEAN, our number.
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7: I want to talk about Africa for just a second. 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That's 855-815-G-O-L-D. 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

0: Moments, Tim Stewart and Daniel Turner are with us. Will the world reconfigure where and how they're going to get their energy, you know, from? Like, I think one of the biggest mistakes, and I've said this many times, Tim Stewart, is that Europe is a continent in decline, and individually the countries of Europe and our NATO allies are in decline, and Western Europe in particular is in decline. They have neglected national security, their own defense needs. They've been reluctant to pay their fair share to NATO. They've embraced radical socialism, climate alarmism, and then, of course, you have unfettered illegal immigration with no assimilation, resulting in Sharia courts in Great Britain, no-go zones throughout Europe and France and elsewhere. And I'm not sure that this continent at this point is going to be able to successfully recover. I don't see the political appetite to make the changes to do the things, for example, Donald Trump has done in terms of illegal immigration in our country and deporting people that didn't respect our laws, borders, and sovereignty.
1: Well, it's interesting, Sean. You know, we actually have kind of this tortuous Western Hemisphere opportunity now between the United States being the largest producer in the world and our relationship with Alberta and their production. What's happening?
0: What about Venezuela? I mean, we've got this great relationship. Venezuela is the world's largest producer. We're number two, and Saudi Arabia is a distant third, no?
1: Venezuela's got the largest reserves, and the interesting thing is the U.S. oil and gas industry has gone in and revived the Venezuelan oil industry in the matter of 90 days, where the shattering classic D.C. was saying it was never going to happen at all. You have Argentina, which is now coming online as well. So literally, I think you would have a production block of countries that will surpass what OPEC does, and that, again, becomes more reliable trading partners for Asia and for the Europeans, because there is no strait that can be closed and shut off the supply. And again, this is to Trump's credit. He has completely reordered the way we produce and we deliver energy for the next generation. It is an amazing thing to watch.
0: It really is. Daniel, how do you see this playing out?
2: The future is so bright for this industry. You look at something like the Alaska Natural Gas Pipeline that the president was able to get through. It's being paid for mostly by Southeast Asian countries. Same deal. There's no straits to go through. There's no piracy to have to worry about. That just puts Alaska on the map, and it builds our alliances with our allies, with what's reliable, abundant, affordable fossil fuels, which power the world. So I think there is a reordering happening. I think we're 4 years delayed because of the Biden administration, but we're absorbing that, and it just shows the importance of every election, because if we stop this, Sean, it's going to be very hard to start up again.
0: All right, Tim Stewart, Daniel Turner, thank you both for being with us. Toll-free, our number is 800-941-SEAN if you want to be a part of the program. 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Now, there are cases, instances, when only one option is going to do, and that is somebody wants to kill you, your family. 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
7: At 25 now till the top of the hour, 800-941-SEAN is our number if you want to be a part of the program. We've been watching, witnessing, you know, Israel now in a fight for their very survival, and you see that Iran has been targeting densely populated areas in Tel Aviv and elsewhere. It's been hell on earth for a lot of people living there. You know, sirens sounding day and night, cluster bombs dropping in neighborhoods. And it's been hard, especially for the elderly. For example, Esther, 84 years old, elderly, fragile, alone. And but for the International Fellowship of Christians and Jews, they've been on the ground providing all the humanitarian assistance. 888-488-IFCJ on the web is ifcj.org. That's ifcj.org. Let me go back to our top story from earlier today. We now know that the former FBI director, James Comey, has been indicted yet again. And by the way, I talked to Dan Bongino on my podcast about this. We just dropped it this morning. In relation to his 8647 seashell post on Instagram last year, I have no idea what this means, none at all whatsoever. I mean, 8647, I didn't know that meant anything.
8: When you posted this message, 8647, and I said there are different interpretations of it, but one interpretation of it is to end someone or something. Was there anything in the back of your mind that said, maybe I just shouldn't post this?
9: Yeah, no, literally nothing, because it seemed entirely innocent and clever to me. I have never, and actually still don't, associate 86 with violence, but because I heard that some folks were, whether they do that reasonably or not, I don't want any part of it, and so that's why I took it down from my Instagram account.
7: Okay, he's full of Adam Schiff, putting all that aside. But, you know, in this atmosphere where it's death, assassination culture, it's really beyond frustrating. Here to weigh in on this, the pending election, everything that's been going on, is our friend Art Halpern is back with us. I know you were at the White House Correspondents' Dinner because, you know, after the room had long been cleared, there was a shot of you with three people, and you're in a circle having a pleasant conversation, which is not a bad thing to do, but obviously not an easy night for anybody in that room. What went on from your vantage point?
10: Sean, great to be back. I did hang around afterwards. You know, I'm a American, and I'm a dad and a husband, but I also a reporter. And so I didn't really

0: give up the opportunity to talk to folks until the service kicked us out. I was sitting in sort of the center of the ballroom. Cash Patel was at my table, so I got to watch him, deal with the aftermath and dealing with it in the room as he left the room. And,
1: by the way, can you confirm, he's been unfairly smeared at all of this, and I know from other people that were with him that within moments he was with the perpetrator and questioning him, and they had this guy in an ambulance on the way, and they were questioning him on the way and getting information, intel, and they had more background on this guy within an hour's time than anybody has any idea about.
0: So much so that, of course, people on the left have all these conspiracy theories about how they allowed it to happen or they engineered it. I can't confirm what he did after he left the table, but he was definitely engaged from the minute it happened. And this moment was, for reporters, kind of a paradox because, hundreds of reporters in a room with the biggest story in the world and very little cell coverage or Wi-Fi coverage, and most everybody were under the table. I didn't go under the table. My reporter's instinct told me it would be safe to be above, and I wanted to look around and see what was happening. But it was intense, and my main takeaway from the thing is, besides the fact that the agents at that security point did a great job, is the security perimeter should not have been where it was. It should have been at the perimeter of the hotel and not within feet of the ballroom. And I really question that as just a judgment call about how to secure that venue.
1: Well, I have two criticisms, and I think that it's time for a total, complete, top-to-bottom reevaluation of how they handle presidential security. If you look at Butler, if you look at Trump International, and you look at the incident on Saturday night, there's certainly a major failure. Now, I got to give props to all of the Secret Service people in the room, and you witnessed it up close and personal. They acted, they were all willing to take a bullet for their respective people that they were covering. They sprung into action. They're amazing people. I have nothing but praise for them. However, you mentioned the perimeter. That's one part of the equation. If you go to an RNC convention, a DNC convention, sometimes the first layer of perimeter, and there are multiple perimeters, is a half a mile or longer away. And to get in, you need to show your credentials multiple times. You need to empty your pockets multiple times. You get wanded multiple times. You go through a mag multiple times. Okay, so the perimeter was very short in this particular case. Many people have discussed it. And the second thing is, in each case, they have not effectively swept the areas where a president, former president, presidential candidate is going to be. Trump International, case in point. Butler, case in point. How does a guy get on a ladder 130 yards away from a president with a long rifle? How is that even possible? At Trump International, those particular golf holes where the president was headed, when this one sharp-eyed Secret Service agent saw this guy through the bushes, it was lucky. It was a known place where paparazzi would congregate, Mark, and they never swept the area, never mind sweep and hold the area, clear the area, and keep it cleared. That never happened. They didn't do it here either. I'm sorry, but that is a failure of a magnitude we cannot have in this country if we want to keep our elected officials alive.
0: I agree 100%, and we want the best people to be willing to go into elective office, because there are a lot of families that would say, I'm not letting my family member in. The fact that the tickets didn't have QR codes, the fact that you could get onto the premises and within feet of the ballroom if you just had a Hilton Hotel, key envelope, and they didn't check IDs. My ID was not checked. I simply showed them my ticket, which doesn't have a QR code on it.
1: Well, everybody knows who Mark Halford is. You know who I am, right? I'm Mark Halford.
0: Exactly. Tougher security at Yankee Stadium, tougher security at most urban high schools. And there's just no excuse for that. And I will say, based on where that guy went, if it had been seven guys with AK-47s and they had stormed that same checkpoint, because the mags he went through, the magnetometers he went through, are much smaller than the main entrance. There's a second entrance, a flight above the ballroom, that has a staircase down to the ballroom. If it had been seven guys with high-powered weapons, I shudder to think what would have happened.
1: Well, at a time where we're not funding the Department of Homeland Security and Secret Services under that purview, it's unconscionable to me, and if that's a hill the Democrats want to die on, it's unconscionable. Let me go to this issue. The former FBI director, James Comey. Now, I dropped a podcast this morning with Dan Bongino, and we talked about Comey. He's now been indicted for a second time. And, you know, obviously, 8647. Now, did you ever believe for one second that he had no idea what that was? I didn't believe him for a second. I think he's a liar. That's my own impression.
0: Yeah, it's hard to know. I mean,
1: is it really hard to know? What does your gut tell you?
0: I don't like to do
1: that. You're highly suspicious.
0: I would say I'm at least somewhat suspicious. How about that? I would say more likely than not he knew, but, you know, I think he's got bigger problems than whether he lied about that.
1: Well, I think the bigger problem is this investigation into a grand conspiracy, which is 11 years, and with all the information that is coming out, Bongino goes into great detail into this, and he actually believes that people, good people in the FBI, purposely left those burn bags. They purposely left information behind and a trail behind, hoping that honest people coming in would find it. He actually told me that.
0: Yeah. Could be. I mean, you know, the FBI is interesting. Sometimes they're cast as anti-Trump, sometimes pro-Trump. But it's the culture there is a tough one, and I think you're going to see more revelations for the last decade of things that have happened at the FBI.
1: You know, you're one of the few people that I feel is objective in the media. You're not like me. You're not a partisan conservative. However, you do fair analysis, and we spoke quite often before the 2024 election. And we were very much on the same page in terms of we actually spent the time. We looked at daily numbers that were coming in for early voting and things that most people in our industry ignored. You said something the other day that caught my attention. When you speak, I kind of pay attention to what you say. And that was that, yeah, for those people that think that this election is over, meaning the midterms, you're out of your mind. Because I don't think what will define the outcome of this midterm has happened yet. I don't think we know. I think a lot of it will be dependent on how the situation with Iran turns out. I think it will turn out favorably. Yeah, it's going on a little bit longer than maybe people anticipated, but it's not going to be a forever war, Mark. I can promise you that, number one. Number two, what drives elections? Peace and prosperity. And if we have enough runway and the economy is able to recover, gas prices stabilize, and the president's, the economic foundation that he laid in the first year of this presidency kicks in, I think that the economy is going to be doing a lot better, and I think that is a game changer. I don't think what will define the outcome of this election has happened yet.
0: Well, I agree with you, and Scott Bessent agrees with you. I did a series of interviews with him last couple of weeks, and he says the economic, the war won't be forever, as you said, and the economic growth that'll be spread around will happen in the third quarter before the midterms. We'll see. You know, I don't know if you saw you talked to the New York Times and their piece about the midterms, and he said if the election's in May, we'll lose, but it's not in May. And there is time, but the war does have to end. And I know the president wants it to end and is determined to end it. But right now, there are a lot of smart people who support the president who don't see how he gets out of this with the proper result. And it's not that saying it can't happen, but it's not currently on offer. So we'll see. But Republicans have things going for them that could counter the historical, you know, norm of doing poorly in the midterms when you control the White House. And we'll just have to see if that environment of peace and prosperity can be part of what they have going for them.
1: So you're right. Historical trends are the party in power loses seats in a midterm. I mean, that is a common trait. However, you also are dealing with a different, very different Democratic Party today, one that is quite radicalized. And I think their rhetoric and I think their lack of a real motivating agenda that resonates with the American people is problematic for them. Thoughts?
0: Well, you know, you typically look at presidential.
1: Let me put it another way. They're crazy, Mark. They're insane.
0: They have a lot of positions that are not popular. And if you look at a presidential, the idea is to make it a referendum, a choice election. Midterms are typically a referendum on the incumbent. James Blair and the other people who work with the president on politics, their goal is to make it a referendum, not a referendum, but a choice. And they want to say that the Democratic Party's crazy on taxes, they're crazy on trans issues, they're crazy on the border. And if they can pull that off.
1: Well, let me see if I can. Do you see any policies that really resonate with the American people?
0: Well, there's one policy, therefore, not Trump. Other than that, no. But sometimes in the midterms, historically, that's been enough. To just say you want to check on the people in the White House. We'll see if it's enough this time when the president's side will have a lot of money. They've got very good coordination. I think it'll be one of the best coordinated midterm campaigns ever by a White House. And we'll have to see if they can make Democrats pay a price for not having much of a positive agenda and having some policy positions that are very far to the left. We'll see if they can do that. That's, again, that runs counter to what normally happens in a midterm, where the out party's record and positions are usually not the issue. We'll see, though, and that's their goal. And we'll see some primaries where, you know, in Maine and Michigan, where Democrats might nominate Senate candidates who are too far to the left, I think, to probably win.
1: Quick break, right back. More with Mark Halperin on the other side. Toll free, it's 800-941-SEAN if you want to be a part of the program as we continue.
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1: $6,000 an ounce. 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
4: Central Illinois weather. Tuesday will be mostly cloudy with a high near 78. And light east winds, with a 30% chance of showers after 1 a.m. Wednesday brings a 70% chance of showers and possible thunderstorms, with a high near 79. Overnight lows will be in the low 60s, currently 75 degrees in Effingham.
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6: My name is Erica, my son Kason is a patient at Shriners Children. My oldest called me. Kason got burned. I said, how bad is it? He wouldn't answer me. Before we could see Kason, the trauma doctor came in and said he needs to go to Shriners. To survive a burn injury and to return to life unafraid and full of joy and be who you're supposed to be is what we strive to deliver to our patients. His injury was a big injury and I think a testament to the care that we provide. He's fully functional. He's riding his dirt bike, doing all of the things that you would want him to do. I can't think of another system that has the impact on pediatric patients that Shriners Children's does.
7: I wouldn't do anything else.
6: We're just so thankful that Kason is still here because things can change in the blink of an eye. Go online right now to loveshriners.org.
8: Do you worry about how much someone drinks?
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0: Robert, editor-in-chief of Two-Way, is with us as we analyze what happened Saturday night and all the other political issues of our day. You know, you're a bit of an anomaly in this sense. I think you're an old-school kind of, shoe-leather, objective guy that does a lot of the hard work behind the scenes. And I bet you probably even get, you know, a little pushback for coming on this show. Maybe I'm wrong. If you don't, just tell me.
1: All the people who hate you and would hate my coming on the show don't listen to it.
0: You're able to hide it? It's sort of like a covert operation when you come on?
1: Just saying, probably an overlap. No Venn diagram overlap.
0: You know, by the way, I have a perfect record. I've never been to a single White House correspondence dinner. I'm very proud of that record.
1: Yeah, it's a good record to have. You know, there's pros and cons to going. I live in New York, and I have for years, so it's an opportunity for me to do some wholesale business and see a lot of D.C. people, so I don't mind going.
0: Yeah, did you run into Liberal Joe, your old buddy?
1: He didn't go.
0: Oh, he didn't go either. Nobody wants to see him anyway. Who cares? It really doesn't matter. I'll say the things you want to say, but don't worry. I'll take care of you. Who's he? I don't know. You mean the guy that once claimed to be a conservative from Pensacola in the panhandle of Florida and now claims he's still the same guy and he's working at MSDNC peddling anti-Trump hate every second of every day, that guy? Unbelievable. I don't know what happened to him. Anyway, we appreciate you, Mark Halperin. Thank you, my friend.
1: Sean, great to be on. Thank you, man. Bye-bye.
0: 800-941-SEAN if you want to be a part of the program. Hey, there's still a lot more ahead on the best of the Sean Hannity Show. Stay tuned for more right after news on this station. Hey, when you hear news about Israel, it is easy to think of headlines, politics, just another conflict far away. No. This is very real. They're in a fight for their survival. Now, anti-Semitic attacks in the Holy Land across the globe. It is sad. Its rise is frightening. We have elderly Holocaust survivors. They've endured so much, now again fearing for their lives. Now, Jewish families praying for freedom to worship and safety and security. In moments like these, not only does your voice matter, but your generosity matters. The IFCJ, the International Fellowship of Christians and Jews, are providing all the humanitarian assistance on the ground, but they need your help. And they provide food and water and shelter and clothing and medications, and they even have mobile medical clinics for the elderly that can't get out of their homes. Go to their website, PrayIFCJ.org. That's PrayIFCJ.org, and you can go there and submit a prayer today.
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6: News this hour from Town Hall. I'm John Scott. President Trump today offered a Memorial Day speech at Arlington National Cemetery.
7: We owe our liberty, our self-government, the glories of our history, and our very nation itself to the generations who paid for it with everything they had, the ultimate sacrifice.
6: Memorial Day events taking place around the country, including in Peachtree City, Georgia. Correspondent Laura Wetters was on hand as hundreds and dozens of veterans turned out to mourn the loss of friends who were killed in various wars.
8: More than 300 people showing up, wearing red, white, and blue outfits and waving American flags at this patriotic ceremony. U.S. Army veteran and retired military intelligence officer Joe Bowler, who served in Vietnam, tells me he supports President Trump and the war in Iran, as he personally fears the evil that terrorists could do with a nuclear weapon.
9: I believe our country is doing the right thing to rid itself of an evil that presents itself.
8: Covering Memorial Day, Laura Winters, Peachtree City, Georgia.
6: And President Trump says any agreement with Iran to end the war should include a requirement for several additional countries to join the Abraham Accords, including Saudi Arabia and Turkey. The U.S. brokered accords were forged during Trump's first term and aimed at normalizing relations with Israel. In a social media post, the president said negotiations are proceeding nicely but tied any eventual agreement to expanded participation in the agreements first signed in 2020. He pointed to Saudi Arabia and Qatar as countries that should immediately sign on, followed by Pakistan, Turkey, Egypt, and Jordan. More on these stories at townhall.com.
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